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0: I'm Guy Benson. We're back. Yesterday, we played some sound clips on this show. I'd like to add a few more into the record, Counselor. They feature Hassan Piker. The Pikerization of the Democratic Party is real. Not just this hostile takeover of the DSA horde, but also dragging supposedly normal Democrats further and further into the abyss on the left as well. They are advancing rapidly in this regard, which of course was referenced in the last segment as well. Piker is sort of their spiritual leader. He doesn't just shout into a microphone on his stream and having various guests join him along the way, including people like Abdul El-Sayed and a number of these candidates that he's backing and campaigning with. We know that El-Sayed directly invited him to come to Michigan to campaign with him and stump with him. Piker admitted it was El-Sayed who issued that invitation, and now he's pretending like, oh, who is that guy? He won't even mention Hassan Piker by name. Like, you know, it's totally irrelevant. Why are we talking about him? Because you decided to embrace him and have him be your top surrogate. That's why. And he's terrible. And the things that he believes are so radioactive. It is a cancer. It is highly relevant that someone like this is becoming a kingmaker in a bunch of Democratic primaries and wants to do the same now in general elections. So, one example that I want to play for you, this was just Hassan Piker sort of waxing poetic about his thoughts on the American flag. It is our 250th birthday in this country. A lot of Americans are extremely grateful to have the blessing of being American. We proudly display our flag, understanding that our history and our present are not perfect, but this is the best country in the world, and what that flag represents is miraculous and spectacular. Hassan Piker, top Democratic surrogate, obviously takes a rather different view. Cut 31.
1: I hate when people are just like, oh, wow, I can't believe you're like burning an American flag. Like, how dare you? It's like, shut the f- It's my constitutionally protected, God-given right, and I'll burn whatever flag I want to. It is the most American thing you can do. It is constitutionally protected. It's free speech. I don't give a shit. Stop crying.
0: Now, I happen to believe that burning the American flag is a constitutional right for Americans. It is offensive, but free speech. I just want to juxtapose his, and of course, he's very happy to restrict other people's constitutional rights on any number of topics if it suits his agenda, right? So that's important to add in there. I just want to juxtapose, though, his thoughts on our flag versus what he has said previously about his favorite flag in the world. He hates our flag and loves to burn it. He has stated out loud that his favorite flag in the world is the flag of Hezbollah, a specifically listed, designated terrorist organization, not just by the U.S. government, but by many governments around the world, because they are a terrorist organization, awash in American blood, which I know is a feature, not a bug, for Hassan Piker, who is pro-terrorism and pro-violence. This is someone who is campaigning for Democratic candidates around the country, talking about his love for burning the American flag that he hates, and then also his affection, his reverence for the flag of Hezbollah. But then, as he plays this other very clumsy game, he tries to pretend like it is offensive and outrageous to question his patriotism, even though he denounces patriotism for the United States all the time and renounces his own. But because we're getting close to an election where some of his really close buddies who share his worldview are getting close to real power, I think they kind of recognize that outwardly hating the country that much probably isn't helpful. And so he's taking fake offense, fake umbrage at people saying that he hates America, even though, and we played two different montages yesterday of him saying over and over again how much he hates America. Here's another one that was dug up online. He says all this stuff publicly. So what you're about to hear starts with him saying it is ridiculous to say that he and Abdul El-Sayed hate America. And then he will share some of his thoughts. This is the same microphone. Maybe he figures people won't find the video and they'll just believe the current lie, at least until early November, which is all that matters. But a few of his additional thoughts about the United States of America from this top DSA, Democrat, spiritual guru, and surrogate on the campaign trail. Cut 32.
1: It is completely ridiculous. It's laughable to say guys like myself, guys like Abdul El-Sayed, we hate America. Because I'm in the United States of America, the most dog country on the planet, the absolute worst country on the planet, straight up, bar none, a capitalist sh-hole. Kaya, that was not the opportunity for you to... Down. The absolute worst place on the planet, just a horrific, monstrous, awful, dog shit country that I despise. The absolute worst country that has the most wealth throughout history, throughout time, the wealthiest nation on the planet, and we don't have a fraction of the dedicated broadband speeds that you can get in a f***ing village on the countryside of France. The worst f***ing infrastructure, the absolute biggest shithole on the planet. I f***ing despise this nation. I despise this country with my entire f***ing heart.
0: I bleeping despise this nation. I despise this country with my entire bleeping heart. At the beginning of that clip, more recent, it's ridiculous, laughable to say that people like me and my friend Abdul El-Sayed hate America. Then let's go to the tape. And that crazy profane, I mean, does he get paid by the F-bomb? Because he seems to throw that in there in every sentence that he says, especially when he's talking about our country. A long rant about how much he despises America with every fiber of his being, the worst dog bleep, bleeping country on the planet, a capitalist bleep hole. And then there was that one sort of off mic aside where he scolded his dog, because I guess the dog had gotten up, because he sits there screaming all day long and the dog sometimes has to stretch its legs. And we know that he has like a shock collar on this thing. It's been seen shocking this dog when it dares to stand up or make a noise. So on top of everything else, that's how he treats dogs. So he interrupts, like, let me interrupt my Jeremiad against America, my latest of many Jeremiads against America, to yell at my dog for standing up to stretch legs. Kaya, that poor dog. But that is how he views the United States of America. And you have candidates lining up to campaign with him, not overseas, in countries run by our enemies, here in the United States itself, including people who have either a clear likelihood of winning their races in November or a very good chance of winning their races in November. I don't know how we can have a viable, functional politics if it becomes infested with people who actively, openly hate the country. And Hassan Piker is at least useful in the sense that he says it out loud without apology over and over again, and people choose to associate themselves with him after he's done all of this. It should be instructive to all of us, to the voters. I hope that it is. All we can do is put this information in front of you, and that's what we're doing. Again, it's the Guy Benson Show. We'll be right back.
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1: On behalf of ISIS, last weekend, an FBI surveillance team tracked Kramer as he bought a burner phone, got a long black bag, checked into a hotel with cash, and loaded up on weapons. This investigation came after a tip came in March about some nefarious behavior online, allegedly by Kramer. He was intercepted in a hotel parking lot in Cranberry Township, with authorities seizing a semi-automatic rifle, high-capacity magazines, nearly 200 rounds of ammunition, 30 knives, and a prayer rug, according to FBI Director Kash Patel.
2: Jonathan Hunter Kramer had allegedly been on the FBI's radar since 2023 when he was charged and adjudicated delinquent by Pennsylvania state authorities for an alleged role in a plot to commit a mass casualty incident and for allegedly possessing child sexual abuse material. The Kennedy Center is closing, at least for now. The board voting to close over financial issues and a dispute over putting President Trump's name on the iconic performing arts venue. This is according to Fox News sources. Prior to Tuesday's board meeting, a federal judge blocked the Kennedy Center board from adding Trump's name to the structure or ground, saying it would violate an earlier ruling that his name was illegally added to the building. Judge Christopher Cooper ruled that, simply put, defendants cannot install memorials for President Trump or anyone or anything else at the Kennedy Center without Congress's blessing. I'm Ted Linder. This is Fox News.
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4: Tonight will be mostly clear and cool with a low in the mid-50s. Wednesday will be another sunny day with a high in the mid-80s. Thursday is expected to bring us some sunshine too with a high in the mid-80s. And it'll be partly sunny for Friday with a high in the mid-80s.
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0: There are some really important referendums on the ballot, along with you in November, one on this ruinous wealth tax that they're trying to shove down people's throats, that even some of the Democrats recognize would be so bad for the economy. And then voter ID, which is, of course, of great interest, I think, to a national audience as well. There's a real chance to get a win there, I think, in California statewide on an issue. I'd love for you to speak to those as well, because you're on the ballot with those key questions.
1: You're exactly right, Guy, and those things should help us get a bigger turnout. The key to this election actually is a combination of a really big Republican turnout and a campaign, which is the one I'm running, that is positive and pragmatic and not ideological and divisive, that appeals to independents and Democrats who've had enough of what's been going on. But the Republican turnout is very important. And the number that I always cite is that our estimate is that the total number of votes that I would need to win in November is 6 million. That's our estimate based on what we've seen in the last two midterms and in the turnout in the primary. President Trump in California in 2024 got 6.1 million votes without even campaigning here. Now, of course, that turned into 38% of the vote because it's much higher overall turnout. But the point remains that actually there are enough Republican votes to win in California if every Republican actually votes. And so the power to do this change and make it happen is in our hands. And that's one of the reasons that I'm running such a high energy campaign, running up and down the state. I'm the first candidate anyone can recall who's been to every single county in California. And I'm going to continue to do that, even in the face of indicators like you mentioned, in terms of polls and both national and state polls that look like, it's just going to be the same old story in California. I don't think it is, because people really are fed up, and we're going to be going around and making clear to people we can't give up. We really can't. We have to try and make the change happen this year.
0: And I think that's a message, actually, that needs to be internalized by right-leaning voters all across the country ahead of November. So hold that thought, Steve. When we come back, I do want to play some sound for you. Your current governor said something that's kind of intriguing and unusual, talking about 2028 and possibly beyond. I want to get your reaction right after this.
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0: We're back on the Guy Benson Show with Steve Hilton, the Republican nominee for governor in California. And as I mentioned right before we broke, there's a clip that's making the rounds that's interesting to people, not just in California, but around the country. Your current governor, Gavin Newsom, who's on his way out. Your opponent is Javier Becerra, who's this sort of unqualified guy who's failed upwards and was a totally disastrous health secretary under the Biden administration. Even they hated him there. Regardless, Gavin Newsom is a major player in California on the national stage. He, of course, has seen himself as a future president for a very long time. And it seems like his focus of governance for a while has been positioning himself to run nationally. He just gave an interview to CNN and Jake Tapper. They were fly fishing together. And this exchange occurred, which is kind of interesting, cut 27.
1: You're not even the only Californian.
2: No, right. Yeah.
1: You got Rokana.
2: Yeah.
1: Kamala.
2: Yeah. I don't know if she runs, but we'll see.
1: I know she's called around.
2: Yeah. But I wouldn't run if she ran.
1: If she runs, you will not.
2: Of course not. Why would I? I wouldn't do that to her. I wouldn't do it to me. Why would I wouldn't do that to you? I wouldn't waste everyone's time. Who needs that?
1: What do you mean? That doesn't even make sense to me.
2: I wouldn't. But first of all, electorally, it's a gift from God for everybody else. They enjoy the hell out of it. Mutual assured destruction. It services no greater good.
0: All right. So apparently, if Kamala Harris runs again, Gavin Newsom saying, well, of course I would never run for president in that circumstance. But what's going on there, Steve?
3: Well, it's so ridiculous, isn't it? This sort of psychodrama between these two California career politicians who are so useless in their different ways. I actually don't know. I don't know whether he's saying this because he knows that she's not going to run and therefore feels confident that he can do it. Or actually, he really doesn't want to run and is his sort of pre-Butler, as it were, laying the pathway for him to confound everyone's expectations and choose not to run.
0: Oh, he wants to run.
3: He wants to, but he doesn't want to be humiliated, and the numbers are not looking good for him. I agree with you. I mean, it's all he's been thinking about, and for the past 8 years as governor, that's one of the reasons that it's such a disaster here in California, because he's been completely absent, and instead of stopping the insanity coming out of the state legislature, has just been waving it all through, which is one of the reasons we have this massive bloat and cost in California. So yes, I agree with you that that's been his focus. But as he's looking now into the reality of it, there's newer, brighter, shiny objects in the Democratic field, and so he may be looking a little bit nervous about that. I think the true point, though, someone made it, so it's not an original point from me, but I think that the truest thing about this is the fact that he's even saying this is itself disqualifying. If you're just looking at this as some kind of political calculation rather than on the basis that you've got a strong conviction.
0: Right, like you're the guy for the job for a reason.
3: You're the guy for the job, and you've got the ideas and the character and the vision to lead the greatest nation on earth. And if that just goes out the window because a two-time failed candidate chooses to run, I think that's obviously disqualifying.
0: Well, Gavin Newsom is the current governor of California. We'll see what's next for him. A man who wants to replace him is Steve Hilton, the Republican in the race, our guest here on the Guy Benson Show. A debate coming up against his opponent, Javier Becerra, at the end of the month. Steve, we will check in back with you as this campaign unfolds. Thank you for your time today.
3: Of course. Thank you, Guy. Great to be with you.
0: More of the Guy Benson Show Happy Hour coming right up.
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1: 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He is heavily favored in the general election against Michael Katz, who was victorious in the Republican primary. Coons is currently shooting for a third full term, this after taking over for Joe Biden when he became vice president in 2009. I'm Sue Guzman. This is Fox News.
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4: Now, it's Red Eye Radio. Gary McNamara and Eric Harley talk about everything from politics to social issues and news of the day. Whether you're up late or you're just starting your day, welcome to the show from the Relief Factor Studios. 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
5: All across America, we are Red Eye Radio. I'm Gary McNamara. He is Eric Harley.
6: Hey, how are you, Gary?
5: Well, thanks for being here. That sounded like bitter, didn't it? Like,
6: well, no. Here's the thing. My neighbor told me that President Trump renamed Tuesday America Day. And I took from that that it was a national holiday.
5: Oh, okay. All right.
6: My bad.
5: How's Dad?
6: He's the strongest guy I know personally. And I put him right up there with John McNamara. And I mean that. I'm very serious, but he gets what you get sometimes, and that is, wait a minute, you're not that old. He's 93, and he is, so far, no cognitive issues. But, you know, obviously, physically, some things are going on, an incurable blood cancer that he's had since November of 22. Went to war first time when he was 18 and then went again when I was 4 years old. And, you know, he's the strongest guy I know, again, personally. I've never personally met John McNamara, so I would put them both at they're just both incredible human beings after everything that they have gone through, their minds and everything else. You know, my dad, the seasoned investigator, your dad, the seasoned engineer. So they had those curious minds, they, mm-hmm. and they also wanted their kids to learn. And he's my hero. My dad is definitely my hero, but he is stable. He is back at home with he's got home nursing care. That are very capable for everybody in the professional caretakers out there. You're amazing. I don't know what else to say, because all of us non-professional caretakers. By the way, I am on my way to becoming an unregistered nurse. I'm working at it. I won't be fully registered ever, but I'm learning, because the care requires, and your brother and your sister, who have been amazing with your dad.
5: Full-time caretakers of my father.
6: They are full-time caretakers. And, you know, my sister and I trade off. She's out of town and can't or couldn't get back in time, which is why I was out yesterday. But we're still, as you know, it takes, I mean, your brother and your sister are, And your other sister are all working as a team along with your dad's doctors. And that's how it works. If you're lucky, by the way, to be able to keep your parents in their home, which is what everybody's wish really is. But when you look at the professional caretakers, it's just amazing. And the technology that's out there, but Dad is stable. There's the battle is getting tougher, but he's you know, just got a he's still got a sense of humor. I was helping him.

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3: We are Red Eye Radio. He's Eric Harley and I'm Gary McNamara. Just looking at some of the video, horrific video of that news helicopter crash in L.A.
4: Yeah,
3: because they actually had there was a bus SUV accident. They were over the top of it, and
4: right. You
3: actually hear
4: them
3: talking as the helicopter's going down.
4: Yeah,
3: because the helicopter's looking at the accident. All of a sudden, you see it start dropping, and then camera seems to, you know, the camera just goes out.
4: Yeah,
3: it's just horrific, absolutely horrific, and I guess the pilot and the reporter were killed in it. But I just happened to see it now, and I'm like, oh my gosh, it's horrific to see something like that.
4: Yeah.
3: So keep them in your thoughts and prayers. I don't know what the total casualty report is, but it is reported that both the pilot and the reporter were both killed.
4: Yeah.
3: So
4: we'll keep their families in our thoughts and prayers.
3: Yep.

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1: Have them come sit on the couch and you'd ask them questions?
2: Well, no, it's not like that kind of psychology. It's like getting the right people working together and identifying how to motivate them to do the best job. And then it was going to be a pastor. The last thing on my list was ever going to be on the radio. So much for the how God laughs when we make plans. But the point being, the study was urgency versus important. Ultimately, trying to free people from crisis management as a style. Because certain jobs will do that to you. If you don't stop and halt the urgent, you will never get to the important. What scares Satan, Lucifer, the devil, is when you get and start living purposefully in the important. Now he's worried who you're sitting next to. Somebody glued to their phone, staring at their screen. You're not a threat to him walking around. You're not going to talk to anybody. You're not going to drop everything. I'll give you a great visual. I get off the airplane at LaGuardia Airport. Andrew and I clear the ramp. We take our first five steps into the gate area. And we hear a scream about 20 yards in front of us. We keep walking. By the time we get there, in this crowded gate, I mean, what's more distracted and rushed than an airport? Did I get through security on time? Did I get to the gate? Are they pre-boarding? Is there going to be enough carry-on space? Did I need to go to the bathroom? I should probably get a cup of coffee. Everybody's frantically moving. Well, when I don't even think 30-year-old girl collapses and dies, then what do? You think this is going to be some kind of tragic story or no, I was in awe of humanity. It took about 36 seconds. Now, mind you, after 20 minutes, I learned these things. One was an orthopedist, but he was a doctor. Three were RNs. One was just a guy that I think moves equipment around at the airport. I didn't realize that every so many feet, like when you're passing these stores, there's the chart, you know, the things that you charge and, you know, what is it? The thing they put on your heart and it goes clear, boom. They have those electric ones. And they're stationed about every 100 yards. That guy knew to go get that. Another person called 911. A couple of us just stood over and prayed. And I watched them try to perform CPR and other things, EpiPens. Nothing brought her back. She was gone. One person, believe it or not, took out their phone and was going to start filming. And I've never been so proud of a New York woman who dressed this person down and sent them on their way in 8 seconds. But it did cross my mind, and it ruined my day and night. And my mind just starts going, are her parents outside circling waiting to pick her up? I couldn't breathe at the amount of grief that was headed towards a family and so unexpected. But anyway, there's a moment because this went on. It was so under control when the paramedics got there, they didn't really do anything but get filled in. And at that point, we were at 28 minutes and making no progress. I mean, 28 minutes at an airport. I don't know if some of these people's planes didn't board. I don't know if they missed their flights. Guess what? I don't think they cared. Important won the moment over urgent. Instantly. Life, death did that.

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1: Should be judged on their own individual merits. You know who's from Haiti? You know who's from Haiti who's done great work? The guy who was the holdout juror in the Lindsey Clancy trial. He's from Haiti. He's a Haitian immigrant to the United States. And we're finding out a lot more about him. You know what? This guy, I love everything I'm finding out about him. So he is a black Catholic man who apparently is also Republican. Have you heard this? He's Republican. So it seems like he's got everything in his life in order. He's on the right track. And the left is trying to destroy him. His family's on lockdown right now. They can't even come out of their homes because there is a constant effort to try and harass them. Because why? Because he said that a woman who strangles her kids is guilty of murder. It sounds like he's the only person in that equation who has his head on right. Everybody else is attacking him. Yeah, I've got more details on him in just a moment. Haiti has contributed something great to the country. That guy's great. More ahead on The Vince Show.
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1: Now, Talafrico's home parish is this, or home church is this place called St. Andrew's Presbyterian. And he has a priestess by the name of Babs Miller who's in charge of it. And she was just caught on hidden camera, again, from the Daily Wire, Jacob Wheeler sharing this video, saying that Talafrico's lying to the voters right now about his actual positions, which are the freaky ones that we've heard in the past. Listen to this.
4: Trump people are attacking Talafrico for saying that God is non-binary. What do you think? That's literally, that's literally what he is.
5: Yeah.
4: He went on Fox News and like walked that back. Did you see that?
5: Yeah, he's giving some advice that I don't think he should be following.
4: Yeah. Because that's why, that's what, frankly, something that attracted me to this church was like.
5: And I can guarantee you that once he gets elected, he'll change his tune back to where he was.
4: Okay. But he has to kind of play this game.
1: You hear that? I guarantee you, says his priestess, that he is going to change his tune back the second he gets power to where he was.
5: Back to where he was.
4: Okay. But he has to kind of play this game.
5: Yes, that's what his campaign has convinced him of, is that the Democratic Party is backing off on their stances on trans and all of this. And so his staff is encouraging him to kind of do the same thing just for the next 50 weeks. Whatever days, I guess. I think it's bad advice, personally, but if it helps him win, okay.
1: What? I'm sorry, she's supposed to be a Christian priestess? And if it helps him win, you know, lying to the public is fine. You know, whatever it helps, I guess. I think he should just tell the truth, but, you know, whatever. I mean, as long as he wins. Is anybody listening to this? How the hell is Texas going to vote for this guy? Jim, I feel like I'm taking freaking crazy pills. Talafrico has a shot? I don't think so. I mean, this is one of those moments where I see polls and I'm like, no, come on. The polls, they jack things up all the time. I don't even think it's possible to conduct a real poll these days. It's so crazy. But you see like, Talafrico's up by a point. Up by a point? He says God's non-binary. He says that everybody needs to get abortions. The Bible doesn't talk about it enough, so he thinks abortion is the thing to do. There are six genders.
6: How she threw the whole Democrat Party under the bus, saying that they told him to say this now. So the Democrats are telling him to lie. And as a Christian, he's willing to lie to win the Senate.
1: That's the key. You have to lie to win. And she said something like, and they're backing off on the trans stuff, so he has to back off on the trans. I'm sorry, did I miss a memo or something? The Democrats are backing off on the trans delusion? I haven't seen that. They're still all in with that nonsense. It's why people find them so unappealing as a party. It's all a freak show. These are some devastating drops. Boy, I love the hidden camera work these days. Isn't it great? You know why this doesn't happen to conservatives? Because they're the same people, regardless of whether there's a camera there.
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11: Makes a move. I'm Lisa Brady, Fox News. The central bank with its first interest rate hike in more than 3 years, and the vote was unanimous as inflation remains elevated.
12: This summer's inflation readings do not tell me that underlying trends have meaningfully improved.
11: But Fed Chair Kevin Warsh says even with elevated uncertainty, economic activity is expanding at a solid pace.
12: Given that resilience and the potential for even greater performance, an attitude of optimism is exactly what I heard inside the FOMC these last 2 days.
11: A rate hike can help cool inflation by raising borrowing costs and prompting consumers to pull back. President Trump has pushed for a rate cut, but the Fed is signaling another hike could happen later this year. The Trump administration says it's saving taxpayers billions with an ongoing fraud crackdown. The latest arrests in Los Angeles, where federal investigators say suspects stole more than $130 million meant for the homeless, using money for luxury cars, trips, and to build a million-dollar nightclub.
13: We were on site as federal agents arrested one of the alleged fraudsters, a woman described as the middleman, accused of receiving kickbacks for creating ghost clients, fake clients, for another fraudster, Alexander Sufer, who operated homeless organizations, one called Abundant Blessings, that received tens of millions of dollars in homeless funding.
11: Fox's Matt Finn in L.A. Sufer has since pleaded guilty to fraud charges. A woman driving the car that collided with a city bus in Los Angeles yesterday, causing a deadly accident, is now under arrest on suspicion of murder. Police say she's held on $4 million bail, suspected of slamming her SUV into the bus. That bus crash killed at least two people, injuring others, and a news helicopter hovering over that scene crashed, killing three more. 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
18: Let's start on the Pennsylvania Turnpike. Have an overturned tractor trailer. It's westbound Turnpike, right at Harrisburg West, right at the bottom of the on-ramp. It's blocking the right lane westbound, and that on-ramp is partially blocked. Expect some minor slowing there. Westbound Turnpike at Harrisburg West. West Mannheim Township, Southern York County, Action Baltimore Pike, that's 94 at Pheasant Ridge Road. John Wilsbach, right now traffic.
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7: Here's your national weather forecast on WSBA.
21: It'll be another sunny, warm, and pleasant day. We'll have a high in the upper 80s. Tonight will be partly cloudy with a low in the mid-60s. Thursday will bring us some sunshine, but there's also a chance of afternoon showers and thunderstorms throughout the region with a high in the upper 80s.
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0: All America, all the time. On the side of freedom and liberty, your voice of hope and truth is here. The Bongino Report, PM. 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
1: Good afternoon. We have liftoff on this ninth day of September, RNC Day. It is a beautiful day to have a convention before the midterms. It is a historic day. They've never done this before. The Republican Party has never done this before. But tonight you will see a midterm convention for the first time ever. The Republican Party holding a midterm convention. You may say, well, the Democrats, are they going to do the same thing? I don't think so. Why wouldn't they do it? Why wouldn't they do it? Because you would have the Hassan Pikers of the world, the DSA types of the world, Democratic Socialists of America. They'd be at the throats of the Democrat establishment folks like Rahm Emanuel and Jamie Raskin, who's not really an establishment. Don't let anyone make you believe that Jamie Raskin is some sort of moderate. That dude's a left wing hack. The Hakeem Jeffries of the world, which, by the way, a Palestinian journalist called Hakeem Jeffries something you're not supposed to call Hakeem Jeffries. I'm not going to say it because I don't want what happened to Roseanne Barr to happen to me. But she said, oh, I didn't mean it in a racist way. Oh, is that all you got to do? Is that all you have to do? You just have to say, I didn't mean it in a racist way for you to be clear. That's good to know. Nice. Yeah, here I am. I'm just a humble guy, just a dude in Tennessee. Just trying to figure out what the damn rules are. And then, can we just stick to them maybe for a little bit before we start changing them again? I think that'd be nice. I remember growing up in a world where murder was bad. Killing kids is not a good thing to do, except that here we are in the Lindsey Clancy case. Apparently it's just fine to do this now if you say that you heard a voice, right? Oh, man, are the people mad at me over this? Some folks. Most who are sane, who I respect a lot, they're like, no, you're right. You keep talking about it this way, right? So there's this new development with the Lindsey Clancy case. There are some jurors now who are, which I got to say, I'm not exactly thrilled that they're doing this because the case is going to be retried. It's not like this case is settled. It was a mistrial. It's still wide open. Prosecution is, it looks like they're going to retry this case. We don't know when that's going to be and on what charges, and if maybe there's going to be a plea deal or, just to avoid having to go through this entire exercise all over again. But the jurors are now talking about it, and it's wild that you have these jurors that are out there talking crap about the lone male juror who could not get past the fact that Lindsey Clancy not only did it but admitted to doing it, killing their children. But the stories that are coming out of this are like the bizarre thing here that, I find it bizarre, is there are a bunch of, remember like during the trial there was a bunch of memes like, oh, the jury, there's nine women and three men, and like, you know what that looks like, folks. And I tried to like refrain from piling on that because, this thing could have gone the right way and she could have been convicted of murder and then everyone who made those jokes would look like idiots, right? But like, holy smokes, the memes, the jokes, the rumors about this wound up kind of being true, huh? When you hear how these women are talking, oh, they say the man was arrogant. The male holdout was arrogant. The Karen button was in full effect on the podcast today at 1 o'clock. If you missed it, we had 11,000 watching live this morning, this afternoon at 1 o'clock Eastern Time, rumble.com/Bongino Report. And if you missed it on Sean Farish Live on the podcast, you missed the Karen button.
2: This is my favorite feature. Oh, the arrogant male holdout. He was such a jerk.
1: Because he didn't capitulate to the demands of the female jurors. So let me jump right into audio. By the way, second half of the show, we are going to be joined by the great Chase Bowes, political data analyst, good friend of mine. He's an open, self-admitting, self-identifying conservative Republican. So don't, people hit him on social media. Oh, my gosh, he's a He's a left-wing pollster. I was like, Chase is not left. He might be more conservative than me. Okay? Chase Bowes is not left-wing. But he does not pull punches, and he doesn't tell you what you want to hear all the time. He'll tell you what the data suggests. That's why I, like, respect him beyond, you know, beyond the, your wildest dreams. He's also only 20 and has a 98% accuracy rate. So we'll talk to him second half about the RNC, about the Senate, about the House, what the midterms look like as we're under 60 days now, under 2 months. So you're not going to want to miss that second half of the radio show. We'll have Chase Bowes. But here, we're going to talk about these jurors, right? There was 9 females, 3 males, jurors in a Lindsey Clancy case. We're speaking out now for the first time. They're doing interviews. They were... this is the first time they've been speaking publicly about the trial since the declaration of a mistrial last week. One male juror held out against 11 others who wanted to find the Massachusetts mother, Lindsey Clancy, not guilty by reason of insanity. The 3 female jurors who spoke with NBC 10 Boston were identified as retired Chef Kelly, retired fifth grade special needs teacher Ronnie, and Paula, who worked for government contractors. NBC 10's local NBC 10 Boston, Sue O'Connell, said the jurors thought the prosecution, quote, showed no compassion during the trial. No compassion. I'm sorry, I don't really have compassion for somebody who kills their kids, so. It's not the prosecution's job to be compassionate. This isn't a kumbaya session, pass the peace pipe and, you know, sing happy songs. It's not a Disney movie, it's not a fairy tale. This is a real trial involving 3 dead children that were strangled by their mother. You kidding me with this? The prosecution said no compassion. Oh, these are nasty people. Shut up. Just shut up. Just stop. Just stop talking. And so now we find out that the Karens on the jury were bullying some of the other people on the jury to get them to change their vote. This is like an HOA meeting, what we saw here. I swear. All of the things that we feared were happening in that jury room actually were happening, and now they're admitted to me.
2: The man, he's so toxic. I can't believe it. He's so arrogant.
1: Okay. Let's just get to some audio, shall we? You know what? We got to play. I want to play this. This is NBC 10's report on this. Let's play cut one. Clancy's jury, jurors on their holdout. This is the first of 2 clips of the same long version. I cut it up into 2 smaller versions. Play. Let's go to cut one, Mike, and let's just start here.
3: Ronnie talked a lot about how managing those deliberations was harder than her work as a fifth grade teacher. And they confirmed there was one holdout juror. I asked them what they thought of him being described by the prosecution as a rogue juror. Here's what they said.
4: He was very arrogant. He really did not take anything that anybody said. The nurses, he tried to ask a question about the medications, and we went back to the report from South Shore Hospital. We had the toxicology report. We could see exactly the amounts. The nurses in the room spoke to that and
5: talked to that.
4: There were
5: nurses on the jury. There were nurses on the jury.
4: Yes.
6: Sorry.
4: And they spoke to that specific thing. That was a question that he had. And he just completely disregarded the information that they gave him.
1: Oh, he disregarded the information. There were nurses on the jury. I'm sorry, were the nurses on the jury or were the nurses witnesses called to testify? Because their job on the jury is not to be like, well, you know, I'm like
2: an expert. You have to trust me. If you don't trust me, you're a toxic, arrogant man.
1: I can't take this. Play cut 2, Mike. This is the second half of this longer cut about the mail, and listen to the very last thing that this woman says before this cut is gone. It's probably the most important part, but let's play cut 2.
7: I'm not sure if rogue is the right word, Sue, but every one of us in the hours of her frustration would get up and walk the room because you just couldn't sit anymore, and we'd all go over to the cart with the exhibits. He I think got up to the cart once very briefly and went back to his seat. He would not interact with us and try to understand. We read to him on numerous occasions the definition of reasonable doubt from Judge Sullivan's instruction. He actually said one day in the end, well, why don't we have the judge come in and read it again? And we were like, no, we have it in front of us. We don't need that. And we would highlight it and, you know, so-and-so, this is the definition of reasonable doubt. But he had the hardest time getting off the fact that Lindsay viciously killed her children.
1: Oh! Thanks, lady. He had the hardest time getting off the fact that Lindsay viciously killed her children. I'm sorry, did I use the term vicious? Or did she use the term vicious? You know, if a woman viciously kills her kids, as Chief Karen said there, right there, right? And she admitted to doing it. I think it's perfectly reasonable for somebody to have a hard time getting past that, don't you? I'd say so. Oh, but heaven forbid a male doesn't listen to one of the female jurors. Oh, ho, ho, ho, you guys all know. That's a no-no. You know what? I'm happy this guy stood firm. And there's a little bit more that I want to get to. I'm going to do that on the other side of this break. There's a little more that I want to get to regarding this Clancy case. He had a hard time getting past the fact that she viciously murdered her kids. Yeah. She strangled her children, three of them, one by one, face down, didn't want to see it. Folks,

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1: Republicans could be in deep trouble. Polls show Democrats leading in key races. Tonight, Rob Finnerty on Newsmax reveals the growing threat from the DSA and the radical left. With less than 60 days to go, Finnerty says it's time for the GOP to hit the panic button. The House may go, and control of the Senate is up for grabs. 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Tallarico, El Sayed, AOC, Bernie Sanders. Finnerty reveals President Trump's secret plan to fight back. 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
3: Welcome back in. It's the Bongino Report PM. Sean Farish with you. Chase Bowe's coming up second half of the show to talk about the midterms, the RNC convention, his Senate forecast, his House forecast. If you guys don't know Chase, you will in just a few short minutes. He's going to be joining us in the second half of the show. A remarkable, remarkable political analyst, young man, 20 years old, and 98% accuracy in 2024. But know this, conservative Republican, not a pollster, political data analyst, but does not let his bias bleed into his analysis, and that is why he's accurate. And that is why I love Chase, and for other reasons too. Good friend of ours, active in our community right here in Tennessee. Before we get to that, I got to get a little bit more for Lindsey Clancy. I just got to get through this here. Lindsey Clancy, a juror, describes the deliberations and the dynamics of this deliberation. So let's go to, I believe, Mike, this is cut three, and let's roll it.
4: And for how many days were you guys stuck like that?
5: So I will say the majority of the people, on it doesn't matter what side it was on, was very firm in their like stance and their beliefs kind of from the beginning. You know, the standalone juror was not the only one that was unwilling to see things from the other side. So I'm going to kind of defend that individual in a sense. There were some big personalities in that room. But at the end of the day, I feel like it just came down to an inability to kind of move past your convictions and, you know, even after that dynamite charge, to be unable to, you know, self-analyze yourself and be like, okay, am I missing something? Am I failing to acknowledge or give this a weight, or something like this doubt weight that it needs? That person, the majority of the room was trying to kind of sway that person from the very beginning.
3: Okay. So you hear the majority of the room was trying to sway the male holdout. They kind of targeted him. They were trying to sway him from the very beginning. There were camps from the very beginning. This juror also said that, quote, originally I felt as though she was guilty and she was criminally responsible, the juror said, and maybe I still believe that in a certain way. She says, I think that this was a woman who, she was not mentally healthy. Yeah, I think we figured that one out. She was someone that was in the throes of a significant mental health crisis and she wanted to get her the help that she needed. So that's the only way she could have gotten justice. So what you basically had was, you know, one of those old nature shows, right? You had, I don't know if it's Richard, David, or whoever it is, Attenborough. Well, one of the Attenboroughs. And here you can see the Karens in a field of the jury room. And they're ganging up on one of the smaller and more vulnerable Karens of their herd. Right? That's like the Attenborough, right? And the smaller, more vulnerable Karen has capitulated to the will and the ways of the older and more seasoned Karens. So that's my Attenborough. People are telling me it's great. Hey, listen, that's what happened, though. It looks like these jurors ganged up on the younger and more vulnerable Karen. The only one who did not capitulate was the lone male who stood for justice and truth for the children who were strangled by their mother. There it is. Okay? I mean, listen to this. A mistrial is the only way that this could have gone. When you have juries and jurors from the very beginning disregarding evidence, you know, this is how I feel. You have somebody who felt she was guilty, but they didn't have a smoking gun. Well, here, let me just offer this. You had a smoking gun. The smoking gun was Lindsey Clancy's testimony, right? The smoking gun was Lindsey Clancy admitting to the fact that she strangled her three children. That's like a cannon goes off. You hear it go off. You see the cannonball go. You look at the cannon. The cannon is smoking. But you're like, hey, I wonder where that came from. We don't have a smoking gun. It could have come from outer space. No, it probably came from the cannon with smoke coming out of the barrel. That's where the cannonball probably came from. Mistrial. Thank God
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3: 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Look at the way this...
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6: Now, WSBA traffic.
8: York County accident 83 northbound at Leader Heights, mile marker 14. It involves a motorcycle. Expect some slowing there. Got a backlog 83 north at Leader Heights. Then you've got an accident. Spring Garden Township, 6th Avenue at Yale Street. Dealing with one on the turnpike westbound at Harrisburg West. It's got the right lane blocked, overturned tractor trailer there. Lancaster County, 30 East, slow 283 over to 222. John Wilspach, right now traffic.
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3: Welcome back in to Bongino Report PM. Sean Farish with you till the top of the hour. That's the Strokes. I know this. You know, Mike has a great taste in music, I have to say. Mike has great taste in music. Yeah, he knows what to do to get me in the zone coming in and out of these breaks. We are going to be, and we actually are right now, joined. He's on the line. I'm going to bring him in. The great Chase Bowes. He is at on X. Follow him at Paul, P-O-L, Predictions. One word, P-O-L, Predictions. On X, he's got, he's seen an explosion on his following over the last couple of months. A self-identifying conservative Republican, but he's focused on electing conservative Republicans. He is not a pollster. He is a highly accurate data analyst. With a 98 or so percent, maybe higher than that, accuracy rate, this 2024 forecast model. So we are joined by Chase Bowes. Chase, thanks for jumping on the radio show. You're the first ever guest on our radio show. It's good to have you here. What's going on, man?
18: Doing well. How are you, sir?
3: Are we doing well? Obviously, RNC convention today. You have unorthodox, out of the ordinary. I want to jump right into this. You released a Senate forecast a little while ago. A couple days ago, September 7th, so 2 days ago, you predict the GOP will have 52 seats. The Democrats will have 48 seats. So the Democrats gain one. GOP loses one overall. Democrats will flip two. You have North Carolina and Alaska, but you have a GOP flip in Michigan. What goes into specifically North Carolina? I kind of get what goes into your thinking when you look at Alaska flipping for the Democrats.
18: Well, you have to think, you know, Alaska has a very weird system where they have ranked choice voting with a top four candidate field regardless of party. So we have right now, we're seeing three Republicans, two of them, interestingly, being named Dan Sullivan and Mary Peltola, who's incredibly electable in the state. Unfortunately, her candidate quality, she's very high, a very good candidate, and it looks like she's going to be pumped up a lot of money. The Democrats are going to really invest in this race, which honestly, in, you know, a normal year with a normal candidate, should be out of the realm of possibility for the Democrats.
3: Right. And hopefully, you know, hopefully this kind of shifts. Obviously, what you're doing here, you have a forecast. You're also forecasting right now Michigan flipping to the Republicans in the Senate. Abdul al-Sayed running against Mike Rogers. Mike Rogers in 2024 with Donald Trump on the ballot came very close, within a point, I think. But you have the Republicans as of right now, as of today, September 9th. And this is your forecast that you published on September 7th on X at Poll Predictions. The great Chase Bowes, you have Michigan flipping to the Republicans. What goes into your reasoning there? I see a lot of people maybe aren't sold on Michigan, but you seem to think right now where things stand, Mike Rogers pulls it off. What's behind that reasoning?
18: Well, I'm seeing a lot of talk about how much concern we have in here for DSA candidates, and Abdul al-Sayed is so polarizing that he might not even be able to pull Democrats. And, you know, we've talked about this before, and it's just like there's so many Democrats that might be more moderate to where they might either stay home or they might even vote Rogers. I am seeing a Democrat for Rogers movement. Rogers is also a very good candidate for the state, while al-Sayed is such a progressive in what's becoming a red trending swing state. So I think if the GOP focuses hard here, we put some money down, we put focus into Mike Rogers, and we really invest in him, we're going to win this one. Again, it's going to be very close.
3: It looks to be very close. There was a new poll that was released. You and I were talking about this, I think either yesterday or the day before. I'm not sure what it was. It was a Detroit News poll. And I think you said you did some research on the pollster. And if I'm not mistaken, you said that pollster is left-leaning, yes?
18: Slightly left leaning, but from what I've read, it seems like a very unbiased pollster. So I'm hoping that this is a very close, accurate result, because I think that a Rogers plus two is very doable in Michigan this year.
3: So if Michigan flips, now I have to ask you, there's been a lot of conversation and a lot of hype, and it seems to be this way every year. I remember this in 2016. I remember a little bit of this conversation in 2020. I remember hearing about it in 2024. Is New Hampshire? People always, they come out and say Donald Trump could flip New Hampshire, Republicans could flip New Hampshire, and then it never really, even isn't even that close, right? But you have Sununu, right? It's the brother of the governor, right? Is that, if I'm mistaken, New Hampshire, running for yes. Senate in the state of New Hampshire and is leading in a pretty fair amount of polling out there. You, though, again, unbiased, Chase Bowes, conservative Republican, but is not always going to tell me what I want to hear. You're going to tell me what the data leads you to believe. You're not sold on New Hampshire just yet. What are your thoughts on New Hampshire, and what could maybe kind of push you in the direction of a possible flip there as well out of nowhere?
18: Well, let's look back to 2022, and granted, that's not the same because the Sununu name will have an effect. But let's look back at 2022 when we saw a Republican chance in New Hampshire. Like you said, you know, every time around, it seems like we always think we can win it. And it ends up being that New Hampshire is one of the rare states that, you know, votes for Republicans on the state level, but votes more liberal on the federal level. Yeah. And we see often that New Hampshire will tend to overestimate Republicans in polling, whereas usually most of the country will underestimate Republicans. But I've looked back since, I believe, data from 2016, maybe even 2014, and every single time around, the Republicans are overestimated. So I'm taking this one with a grain of salt. Again, we said back in March when you and I had a conversation about this that New Hampshire is one to watch, and it's definitely not one to discount. It's possible. It's doable. Again, it's going to take a lot of work, a lot of effort, but it's doable. But however, I'm not sold just because of that. I don't believe that there's going to be enough momentum, even with the Sununu name, to be able to pull through on a federal race, because New Hampshire votes so differently federally than it does statewide.
3: Let me kind of ask you one on the flip side, right? So you see how Republicans always talk about New Hampshire kind of reminds me of how the Democrats usually talk about Texas, for example.
18: Right.
3: And there have been a lot of polls that have come out of Paxton in some trouble, and yeah, he's got some baggage, but this is Tallarico. I look at this and I go, I understand the political climate and Republicans have some headwinds they got to deal with and all this, but Tallarico in Texas with the meat and the driving a bigger truck in the ads and that stupid Cracker Barrel thing and God is non-binary and six genders. How on earth is this war on oil and natural gas? Are you kind of looking at Texas the same way, but on the Republican side, being like Democrats always seem to think they're going to flip Texas, but it never seems to happen. Is that the kind of same dynamic taking play, but on the other side of your forecast here?
18: Pretty much. I mean, especially like in the past couple presidential cycles, we've seen Democrats just convinced that they're going to have Texas. And so 2024 was an amazing blow to Democrats to say Texas is ours. And to be honest, I was really hoping that we might do a little bit better here. But I think if we're going to pump into Texas, we're going to have the midterm convention there this week. And, you know, I saw Trump's PAC is putting $10 million into Paxton. I think if we invest in Paxton, we're going to be okay. It's going to be a narrow margin. You know, Beto O'Rourke got it within, I think, two or three in 2018 against Ted Cruz. So we've seen close Senate races before. But Texas is a state where a person like Tallarico is not going to appeal to most Texans. The thing is just getting them out to vote.
3: Yeah, turnout's always the biggest problem. We've had this conversation all the way down to our local level when it comes to turnout and Republicans in midterm years. And that's why I think this convention is so special. It may have a little bit of an impact on the country as a whole, but even if it just has an impact locally in Texas to help Ken Paxton out, that takes the Senate really off the table for the Democrats, especially when you're talking about potentially Michigan flipping, especially when you're talking about potentially New Hampshire, just watching it flipping and a Republican hold in Maine. Let's real quickly run to the House. I know you put out a House forecast. Warning, disclaimer, Chase Bowes is not a biased data analyst. He's a conservative Republican. He may even be more conservative than I am, but he doesn't let that bias seep into his forecast. So what are you forecasting for the House of Representatives come 2026 as we stand today?
18: Well, right now I'm looking at Democrats having about 224 to 225, depending on what goes on with Missouri. Right now it seems like we have
3: that's
18: our
3: a mess,
18: one
3: that Missouri case.
18: Driving me crazy. I know you and I were talking about that. So right now I have 224 to 211, considering the Missouri map is the 7-1 Missouri first map. Right now we're going to see probably about 32 competitive toss-up races within that are going to be within a margin of 5%.
3: Okay, so you have Democrats taking back the House again, and that's this is a forecast. This is a Chase Bowes is not a fortune teller. He's not a guru. That, and I'm sure there are several metrics that if they change, you will obviously adjust with it. But I want you to go over real quick and take some time to explain to folks how it is you come about these numbers, right? Because you're throwing these numbers out, 52-48 in the Senate, you know, 225 to 213, 211, whatever it is in the House, right? Democrats flipping the House. But how do you get these numbers? What goes into your modeling? What are the main metrics that you're looking at? Is it primary votes? Is it polling? Is it prediction markets? Is it a curated blend of all of that that allowed you in 2024 to have this unbelievable, accuracy rate ahead of that election? So explain to people your methodology without, you know, giving away too many trade secrets, right? Because a magician never reveals his secrets. But let everyone know how you get these numbers and how you form these outputs.
18: Really, I think one of the most important things is understanding where states vote and how states vote historically, and understanding their trends, understanding how they move forward. So, you know, I look at polling, I look at the markets, but those are typically overinflated, especially towards Democrats. So I try and take out things that are going to overinflate one side or the other. I will, however, consider the generic ballot polling. Typically, that's pretty accurate, though within, I think, the past 6 to 8 cycles, it's benefited Democrats more, so I will be calculating in potentially some polling bias here. I look at the status of candidates. I look at their quality. I look at fundraising numbers, how much cash they have, how much they're going to be able to make an effect in their district. And there's so many different metrics that go into it. And what I do is I just put it all together, put it in a formula that I've generated over the past couple months, or, you know, really past couple of years. I've been upgrading it more and more and more. But I just kind of put them all in there, push out a number, and like you said, 2024, I did pretty well with it. I think I missed, of all the House seats, I believe I missed 8 and 1 Senate seat. So it goes pretty well.
3: So that's 435 House seats, and you missed 8 in total. You called the other 427. I mean, that is a pretty damn good track record. And by the way, that was 2024. So that was 2 years ago. You're currently 20, a phenom in the space, as an 18 years old, and you go 427 out of 435. I am in no position to be like, hey, I think you're wrong here. And that's why I want to highlight this, Chase, because a lot of people, they get you confused for a pollster. A lot of people think you're a liberal because you're giving them information they don't actually want to hear. You're a member of local Republican groups here. We've met at Republican events. I know we've met at, we've spoken about this at length. I know where your politics lie. You've even posted it as your pin post on X. You said, I am a conservative Republican, and I'm focused on electing conservative Republicans. You've done work for conservative Republicans here in the state of Tennessee locally and at the state level as well. And so again, just tell everybody where they can follow you, how they can support you, and just, you know, what got you into this? I mean, how did you get so good at it? We have about 2 minutes left.
18: Yeah, absolutely. So you guys can find me on Twitter or X at Poll Predictions. It's POL Predictions. I'm also on Political Predictions on Instagram, as well as Bowes Strategy and Analytics on Instagram and Facebook. Feel free to reach out to me. I love talking to people about any sort of numbers, elections. If you're a candidate or interested in being a candidate, please reach out. I love talking with anybody in the political space. But yeah, I really got into this, you know, during the 2024 election, I was in my freshman year of college to be a mechanical engineer. Grew up always wanting to be a mechanical engineer, and that's what I set out to do. And by November of my freshman year, I'm like, I hit all the numbers right, and I got it. I did so well, and I'm just like, I can't do mechanical engineering. Politics is what I'm meant for, political data. So the past year, I started my own company, Bowes Strategy and Analytics, where I help campaigns use grassroots initiatives, outreach, and use data to make their campaigns smarter, spend less money, and be more efficient. I've had done pretty successful in, you know, I've been building it up. I've worked for state, local, and federal members of, you know, even members of Congress. And so we've been slowly building up and just hope to do more with it.
3: Well, we appreciate you coming on. By the way, I just did the math. 427 out of 435 is a 98.16% accuracy rate. It's hard to get better than that without being perfect. So that is the great Chase Bowes. Thank you so much for joining us. Appreciate you giving us the time, and we will definitely have you back soon as we get closer to the midterms. Enjoy the RNC, and we'll talk soon.
18: Yeah, thank you so much, Sean.
3: All right, that's the great Chase Pose, 98. I remember when I first met him, and he's like, yeah, I'm into numbers and data. And I said, really? Tell me more. I like numbers and data because you can't really argue with numbers, okay? I mean, you could take into account polling biases and errors and things. He says, yeah, I had a 98% accuracy rate. I looked at his work. I'm like, he wasn't lying. He has it all documented on his Instagram. The guy is smart beyond his years, 20 years old, and an absolute winner. So we will definitely have him again back again soon. And if you're not following him on X, at POL Predictions, Chase Bowes, his very first forecast hit like millions of views. So people appreciate unbiased predictions. So give him a follow. We'll have more here as we wrap up this first hour of the Bongino Report PM. And get ready for the RNC today. Sean Farish on Bongino Report PM. We're back in a minute.
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20: The midterms are almost here, and Republicans could be in deep trouble. Polls show Democrats leading in key races. Tonight, Rob Finnerty on Newsmax reveals the growing threat from the DSA and the radical left. With less than 60 days to go, Finnerty says it's time for the GOP to hit the panic button. The House may go, and control of the Senate is up for grabs. Gas prices, mortgage rates, health care, and out-of-control national debt. Americans are angry. And Newsmax shows you how the progressive left wants total control of Congress. Tallarico, El Sayed, AOC, Bernie Sanders. Finnerty reveals President Trump's secret plan to fight back. Don't miss Finnerty tonight at 8 p.m. Eastern on Newsmax. 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
8: York County accident, 83 northbound, right at Leader Heights, mile marker 14, partially blocked, 1 mile backlog there. Got an accident in Spring Garden Township on 6th Avenue at Yale Street. One in Springsbury Township, Rockburn Street at Philadelphia Street. Lancaster County, West Earl Township, accident 7th Street at Conestoga View Drive. 30 East Low from the Fruitville Pike over to 222. John Wills back right now, traffic.
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3: All right, little Nirvana, come as you are, as you were. As you wanted to be. I had to do it. I'm sorry. Mike said it was beautiful, our producer.
4: Mike's lying.
3: No, Mike is not lying. He's a beautiful person. He's a wonderful person. No, he's a great guy. Maybe some Creed, Mike. We could do Will I Just Hurt. A little bit of With Arms Wide Open, you know? Or, you know, yeah, he said it's coming. All right, good. Very good. Hope you enjoyed Chase Bowe's last segment, by the way. You know, folks are blown away that he's 20 years old. I was blown away when I first met him, too. So he'll be back. We'll definitely have him on more and more and more as we get close to the midterms because y'all deserve the truth. I want to give you the truth, even if it's what we don't want to hear. If it's, for lack of a better term, inconvenient truths, Al Gore, even if it's not what you want to hear, we want to give you the truth, right? Spending time with us on a weekday in the middle of the day or, you know, maybe you're listening later when it runs on some of our affiliates at night. You deserve to hear the truth. Don't waste your time. I want to get to speaking to someone who delivers the truth. Our good friend out of New York, Vicky Palladino, is demanding that Zoran the Moron Mamdani stays away from the 9/11 ceremony. She pulls no punches. This was at a press event yesterday in New York City because there are hundreds of thousands of New Yorkers now who want Zoran Mamdani to stay away from the 25th anniversary of 9/11 and the ceremony in New York City. Let's roll cut four from Vicky Palladino.
5: I'm not asking politely for the mayor not to come to 9/11, to that ceremony. I am demanding that he not show his face at that sacred ground. He does not belong there. When you associate yourself with the likes of Hassan Piker, and you have as your chief counselor right here in this building, Rassam Kassam, who was handed a sacred pen yesterday, very cryptic, through our police commissioner so that it could go into his hands. That was a message to each and every one of us. Cryptic as it is, but read through the lines.
3: Vicky is absolutely right that was a message to everybody, the whole pen thing. If you don't think he did that on purpose to rub your nose in what happened 25 years ago, in New York City, 9/11. If you don't think that's what he was doing, you just don't understand how that entire operation, the Red Green Alliance, the Unholy Alliance, whatever you want to call it, you just don't get how they operate. It's exactly what he was doing. And by the way, I know there's a lot of people who will say, "Oh, you know, what's the difference, Vicky? Is she just grandstand?" No. I know her personally also. When I lived in New York on Long Island, and we were running all of our rallies with loud majority. She called me before she was a city councilwoman. Her campaign got in touch with us and said, "Hey, we would love your help out here."
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13: A bad reaction on Wall Street. Lisa Brady, Fox News. The Dow down 618 points at the bell, plunging back under 52,000 after the Fed raised its benchmark interest rate for the first time in more than 3 years, also signaling another hike may be needed.
14: Our decision comes at a time when the American economy appears to be strengthening. New hiring, private sector earnings, business capital investment. Each of these markers has improved in recent months and is pointing in a good direction.
13: But Fed Chair Kevin Warsh says inflation remains too high and that today's action will support a timelier return to the central bank's 2% target. President Trump has publicly pushed for a rate cut. A briefing for U.S. senators on AI led by Vermont Senator Bernie Sanders, who wants to ban superintelligence.
28: Now, Sanders is bringing in top AI researchers to meet with bipartisan senators. House Speaker Mike Johnson is advocating for tech companies to control their own AI models. He's concerned about Congress acting too aggressively on AI. But many Democrats say Congress can't punt on AI. They say it's crucial that lawmakers get up to speed and intervene.
13: Fox's Chad Pergram on Capitol Hill. The House is cutting its current session short, letting members leave until after the midterms, which means no House decisions on AI or anything else for now, including Republican Congressman Thomas Massie's push to impeach War Secretary Pete Hegseth. A man convicted for his role in a deadly Afghanistan bombing, Mohammad Sharifullah, is sentenced to 20 years in prison after impact statements from families of the 13 U.S. service members killed.
29: Their loved ones were helping evacuate people during the U.S. withdrawal from Afghanistan. Virginia U.S. District Judge Anthony Trenga said he would have preferred sentencing Sharifullah for each of the service members killed.
13: Fox's Gernal Scott. 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
15: County, they cleared that accident 83 north at Leader Heights. Got one just south of Dillsburg on 15 south at Hickory Road and Range End Road. One in Springsbury Township, Rockburn Street at Philadelphia Street. Lancaster County accident, East Hempfield Township, Lancaster Road, that's 72 at Quarry Road. Got one West Earl Township, 7th Street at Conestoga View Drive. East Lampeter Township, got one Greenfield Road, right there at 30. John Wills, back right now, traffic.
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18: Here's your national weather forecast on WSBA.
20: Tonight will be partly cloudy with a low in the mid-60s. Thursday will bring us some sunshine, but there's also a chance of afternoon showers and thunderstorms throughout the region with a high in the upper 80s. And we'll get plenty of sunshine for Friday with a high in the low 80s.
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33: 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Lots of government regulation is standing in the way. And the president said, tell me more. So

0: All America, all the time. On the side of freedom and liberty, your voice of hope and truth is here. The Bongino Report, PM. With Dan Bongino.
1: Folks, I really can't believe it's been 25 years. And when I say I can't believe it, I say that because I really can't believe it. It's hard for me to process that it's been 25 years since 9/11. And these two events are going to be forever tied together in my mind, not just because obviously the dates, you know, our good friend Charlie being murdered on 9/10 last year. But I was headed to the 9/11 ceremony as your FBI deputy director to recognize the sacrifices made by so many American heroes and patriots who died on that day and others who died later as well. I was headed there when, obviously, the day prior, I'm sitting there in my office watching on screen, you know, was it Sandra Smith at Fox as this went down, put her head in her hand, and no one could believe it. It's just, these events are forever going to be tied together for me, even though they happened, you know, two decades plus apart. It was just horrifying. And the vivid snapshots from that day, I think everyone who was alive and sentient when that happened, even if you were a little kid, six or seven, but you know, your childhood amnesia was over and you remember, you just, it was pre 9/11 and post 9/11, like nothing was the same. Nothing. And they're not, the memories are so vivid and tattooed on my brain that when I think about it, I remember, you know, like even the smells in the air as you drove into New York, is because we were out in Long Island on that day. I was a young agent with the Secret Service. I've got Captain Seth Keschel coming on later. We're going to talk about that. I've also got a powerful tribute outside the White House that Tunnel to Towers put on, which I can't thank him enough because we can never forget this. You know, I've heard people say over and over, you know, the farther we get from 9/11, the closer we get to like a 9/10 type thinking before 9/11 happened. And that was the week I met Paula, too. It's just like the event was just so jarring and scarring in my life with many of you. I've got that. I've got a lot more. And also what it's like when a commander in chief doesn't act, because Donald Trump has acted. You may not like it. In the Republic, you have the freedom and the liberty to disagree with the commander in chief does with your vote when you put him in power. That's your right. But I just want you to remember that history remembers quite poorly presidents and commanders in chief who failed to act that led to things like 9/11. It's not happening on his watch, not this president. We can never forget. Because if we do forget and we detach ourselves from the horror of that day, we're going to make the same mistakes over again. We're going to continue to, I hate the term kick the can down the road because I think it's an oddly overused cliche and it's just worn out. However, it's easier for some presidents without the backbone of President Trump to say, well, I don't want to have to make that decision because it's going to affect me politically right now. I am going to kick that thing down the road, let the next guy do it and hope history doesn't blame me. Well, that's a failure's way out of it because history will blame you, I promise. When the rose-colored glasses of the left-wing media disappear and the full story's written about 9/11, I promise you, Bill Clinton's failure to act in many different scenarios is going to be looked at harshly by historians, again, when they get the pro-Democrat Democrat rose-colored glasses off. President Trump is not going to make that mistake. I'll show it to you with receipts coming up in a minute. He also had direct experience with 9/11. I want to play this for you first. There was a Tunnel to Towers put in just an amazing, powerful tribute outside the White House. This is the kind of thing, you know, the folks, the faces matter. Sometimes, you know, we see the names and it doesn't always hit you like a picture of, we're human visual creatures, man. These people were all these heroes. These heroes were running towards this apocalyptic disaster when everyone else was understandably running away. Look at all their faces. These are dads, uncles, baseball coaches, best friends. These are spouses. Again, it's just hard to believe it's been 25 years. I just can't get out of my head. You know, when I was a young police officer, the emergency services truck 7 that used to turn out of the 7-5 precinct I worked in, they lost so many guys that day. That's their New York NYPD SWAT team. And I just used to think to myself often, it was almost haunting, like how many guys I walk by in the parking lot of 7-5 precinct in ESU truck 7 that are no longer with us. I must have passed them over and over and over again. They're no longer here. And then you've got just destructive. I mean, you've got this thing with Mamdani. Like, did this guy do this on purpose? So Mamdani is signing this 9/11 proclamation, and he has a pen, and he decides to pass off the pen. Is this on purpose? Mom, look at this New York Post. Mamdani hands a symbolic 9/11 pen to a lawyer who once represented an Al-Qaeda terrorist. You know, again, this isn't like 9/10 thinking. This is just like, I saw what happened on 9/11, and I care so little, I didn't even think to do my homework, or I did, on who I handed this 9/11 pen to. And Guy's like, it's a crazy coincidence, right? Mamdani should not show his face anywhere near the 9/11 memorial. Folks, I was up there last year. Again, we went to the 9/11 memorial, and Cash and I got right back on the plane and flew out to the site where Charlie was murdered to get an on-scene update of what was going on with the investigation. And folks, I'm going to tell you something. When you're sitting there at that 9/11 or standing there at that 9/11 memorial where we were right at a tent, right? And you're listening to the names. You see the families come up. And some of these, the folks up there are older now. They're in their 30s. They were little kids when this happened. And you can't get over it. It's just like it. Every story, and they don't get to say a lot because there's so many names. There's one thing I recommend you do before you pass from God's wonderful earth he gave us. I would suggest you go there for that. And for everyone, you know, crapping on Donald Trump about national security decisions he's made as the commander in chief. Listen, I get it. As I've said many times, I said it on yesterday's show and I meant it, that there's a healthy debate about allocating our troops to combat who could come back, you know, injured, dead, mentally scarred. That is a good thing that us as a party and us as U.S. citizens scrutinize all those decisions. But President Trump has to make level 10 decisions every day. I've told you about level 10 decisions often. They're decisions no one else has had the capability to make because there's a bad decision and a worse decision. And what does it do? It gets kicked up the chain. I had level 10 decisions. When I couldn't figure them out, I gave them to Cash. He then gave them to the AG. If the AG couldn't figure them out, they gave them to the chief of staff. The chief of staff couldn't figure it out, it went to President Trump's desk. Can you imagine the level 10 decisions he's thinking about? But I just encourage you to keep in mind the context by which he's making these decisions about Iran, nuclear powers, Russia, and elsewhere. He's not going to let another 9/11 happen here, not on his watch, because he was down there on 9/11. And as a New Yorker, I remember this well. He went down and he understood the gravity of the situation and just wanted to do whatever he could to provide a hand to the rescue workers who were down there. In case you missed it, he put this out yesterday. This is how much this kind of scarred him moving forward. And I think it's a lot of the bedrock about why he makes the national security decisions he does now. Check this out.
2: Your men, do you know how they're reacting to this? Because emotionally, this must be so incredibly difficult.
3: Well, there are a lot of them, but they've never seen bodies like this. The bodies all over. The great thing is when they find somebody that's alive, like the 5 firemen that they just found a little while ago. So that's the great thing, and that's what they're all striving for. But generally speaking, that's not the case. So they are working very, very hard, but it's a very depressing situation for these folks.
2: As you walked around and as you saw the piles of rubble, there are thousands of families out there who are hoping that someone might be in a pocket somewhere, still alive, still breathing, waiting to be dug up. As you assess that damage from your perspective, do you believe that's possible?
3: Well, I would certainly not want to be the one to say it's not possible. Certainly, it's a tough situation, but you can't give up hope because there's always hope. I mean, the 5 men, I'm sure their families thought that they probably were gone, and now they walk in the door. A couple of them walked away after they were dug out. So there probably are some more people in there, and therefore you can't give up hope. It was a very depressing scene, but I'll tell you what, you really can take heart. These firemen and policemen and the construction workers equally, the courage they have is unbelievable. I mean, they're working, digging out and lifting up steel, and above them you have 55-story buildings that are very possibly going to be pouring down on them any minute. And they're working like nothing's wrong. I mean, they're amazing.
1: Folks, this was obviously a scarring and jarring moment for all of us. None of us were the same who went through it. I can just tell you, being in New York, the experience was really traumatic for a lot of people. Not just because of the proximity to the attack, but if you lived in New York, and I used to drive into Manhattan all the time for work, we had a field office, a Secret Service office in 7 World Trade Center, which collapsed, obviously, that day as well. We had the 9th and 10th floor. But when I would drive to work, if you came down the East Side or West Side Highway, me typically on the East Side of Manhattan, Manhattan runs north-south, so there's highways on both sides. It's just shaped, you know, like a cylinder, basically, with thin ends at the top. When you would come down the East Side Highway coming in from Long Island, Brooklyn, or Queens, where I would come from, you couldn't miss the World Trade Center. I mean, it was impossible to miss. You could see it from the bridge. And when you came down the East Side Highway, obviously, as you get closer, the buildings would get bigger and bigger and bigger. Just, you know, obviously a matter of just common sense perspective. I say that because when I drove in there, I think it was the next day, after the buildings had come down, and you couldn't get that close because downtown was a mess. It was like you lost someone special almost. I know they were buildings, but you drove into Manhattan and it was just this big empty hole in the skyline. That's what the president's talking about before he was the president. People were never the same after that. And regardless of what you think about the president as a national security official who worked for him, in the honor of a lifetime, I can tell you something. If you think he's going to screw around and he's sitting there and doesn't have American priorities first when it comes to national security, you're out of your mind. Here's just a quick 30 seconds about what he said yesterday, right outside the White House. They had a presentation right about the time we were on the air yesterday, so I didn't get to see it live. But here was President Trump on the precious memory of these presidents.

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1: 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There's more on this, but first, let's take a quick break.
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4: Being the commander-in-chief is hard. There's a tendency, again, sometimes with people in leadership, I've said often, to want to over-explain yourself, and you can't. Those who believe and trusted in your leadership don't need an explanation. Those who hate you and aren't looking for an explanation anyway because they want to criticize you, nothing you say will matter. You have to make really hard decisions that you can't always explain. I don't know the feeling like he does, but I do know the feeling. And it happens. Now, on this show, I'm going to give you both sides because we are involved in a national security crisis right now in Iran and elsewhere. Yes, there has been a bump in oil prices. The New York Post covered it yesterday. There's no doubt about that. While we reestablish control in the Strait and we defang the Iranian regime, there's no question about that. That was not a politically appetizing decision. It was clearly a level 10 decision from President Trump, who was definitely told a couple times, like, hey, if we do this, you know, although we'll be hopefully mitigating a massive 9/11-like crisis from happening in the future, it will cost you possibly electorally by gas prices going up temporarily. And he understood that. But I'm here to give you both sides. If that's the only thing you're voting on and not the commander-in-chief's decision and reason and judgment to act when he did for intel, I'm telling you, was not great at all. If that's the only thing, then there's nothing I can do to help you. However, if you have an open mind, and you found my show, the Dan Bongino Show, here, whether on radio or podcast, because you feel like we give a reasoned analysis of both sides of a problem, here's the other side. I just gave you the downside. There's others as well. We've lost people. That's the biggest downside of all. You know, the gas prices are far distant second to that. But Will Chamberlain interviewed a great guest on some of the things that have come out of this Iran decision by President Trump to mitigate another 9/11-like crisis from happening in the United States, even though it was not politically palatable to many people. And he did it anyway. Because of, you see how I set this whole thing up? Because he saw 9/11. He was there at the site. You saw the video. It deeply impacted him. With the sad anniversary of Charlie's death coming up, too. Reminded me that history is not only not going to be kind to presidents, commanders in chief who do not act because they're worried more about politics than a mushroom cloud over D.C. or New York, but they will not be kind to the anti-communist crowd either, and not be kind to us if we let them win. I'll show you what I mean coming up next with regards to a protest over Charlie. We've reached seriously peak insanity with this agitprop online. It's got people between Lindsey, Clancy, Charlie, and elsewhere. It's got people going crazy. Some of this stuff, I think, when you grow a little bit older, are you ever going to look back and say, gosh, I actually tweeted that? I think you will. Quick break. I'll show you what I mean with a Newsweek story coming up.
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6: The midterms are almost here, and Republicans could be in deep trouble. Polls show Democrats leading in key races. Tonight, Rob Finnerty on Newsmax reveals the growing threat from the DSA and the radical left. With less than 60 days to go, Finnerty says it's time for the GOP to hit the panic button. The House may go, and control of the Senate is up for grabs. 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And Newsmax shows you how the progressive left wants total control of Congress. Tallarico, El Sayed, AOC, Bernie Sanders. Finnerty reveals President Trump's secret plan to fight back. Don't miss Finnerty tonight at 8 p.m. Eastern on Newsmax. 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
8: County, they cleared that accident 83 North at Leader Heights. Got one just south of Dillsburg on 15 South at Hickory Road and Rangehand Road. One in Springsbury Township, Rockburn Street at Philadelphia Street. Lancaster County accident, East Enfield Township, Lancaster Road. That's 72 at Quarry Road. Going West Earl Township, 7th Street at Conestoga View Drive. East Lampeter Township, got one Greenfield Road right there at 30. John Wills, back right now, traffic.
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4: Here's Richard Goldberg with Will Chamberlain discussing what came out of the Iran war. Now you listen to this. I put the portfolio of information in front of you. You decide if you support it or not. I'm not here to tell you how to think. I'm only here to give you the facts. Check this out.
22: What does that mean? It means he's taken out their infrastructure to produce fissile material. The enrichment sites, the ability to create 90% weapons-grade uranium, the ability to race quickly to a nuclear bomb between U.S. and Israeli targeting, the actual knowledge base to build that bomb, people who are working on weaponization as far as nuclear scientists, R&D labs, and then the entire supply chain of how you go from digging up raw uranium, milling it, and converting it into a usable form for enrichment. All of those pieces along the way, upstream, midstream, destroyed or heavily degraded as well. So the nuclear program itself set back by years. Now, there are residual sites you talk about and material buried in certain places that are talked about, but they were at the 1 yard line from an ability to race across the nuclear threshold. They're not on the field anymore.
4: Show's called Counterweight with Will Chamberlain. I like Will. Counterweight's a good way to look at it. We should always weight our decisions based on this fact and that fact, put them together and process an output. But, you know, doing the NPC thing that a lot of doom and gloomers want to put out there, I'm not doing that. I'm never doing it on that show. I'm never doing it on the show, period. End of story. There's no one's ever going to convince me into, you know, falling for agitprop propaganda, a lot of it financed by foreign governments, ever. I'm going to look at the information, apply the Bongino rule, take 24 to 72 hours to process it and produce an output. I want to place one last video first from an administration that tells you hard truths when they understand the politics are not great. I thought, you know, some of these folks out there who are the doom and gloom cloud, some of them tell you they're America first. But yet when we see America first things, like Americans getting rid of a Venezuelan dictator and taking a stake in oil that could lower gas prices for Americans, they object to that too. Like, which one is it? Here's Rubio talking about what's happening right now in Venezuela, where we're unquestionably, if we get control and custody of some of these oil reserves, would benefit Americans, the American economy. And you get some people who are still complaining about it. Which one is it? Are we America first or not? Check this out.
0: U.S. government's interested in extracting resources or just sending
1: What I would say to anyone who's concerned that the U.S. is doing something negative towards the Western Hemisphere as regards to energy is those oil fields were once dominated by China and Russia and Iran. By the way, Iran also had some concessions, and they're no longer there. So I think they're much better off partnering with the United States. They will benefit greatly from it. These fields were in many cases non-productive. In essence, the Chinese and Russian companies held these fields but never turned them into anything. These fields are going to be productive, and they're going to generate royalties and revenues for the Venezuelan people, eventually through a democratically elected government, hopefully sooner rather than later, and directly benefit the people of Venezuela, as opposed to going into the pocket of some, corrupt government official or in the hands of American and Venezuelan adversaries, really.
4: Now, I have no objections to that. Justin, any objections to that? So either China or Russia get the oil and the Venezuelan communists who'd like to kill us, murder us, put people in jail, or we get the oil and assist them in building and assist them, the Venezuelans, in building back their own economy so we don't have a global adversary in our atmosphere. I don't understand what the downside is. What do you want us to read the Aesop's Fables at night, too? I mean, the world is full of level 10 decisions. Give the oil to China and Russia or Venezuelan commies, or do something at home and act and take on the political consequences of a tough decision. I'm with them on that one. What's not America first about that? Folks, the lens of history, again, isn't kind to people who fail to act. It may be palatable now. You may save yourself in a midterm by making cheap decisions that are not the right ones, the easy ones and not the right ones. But long term, when those glasses come off and people look at it with their eyes wide open, Clockwork Orange style, they look back and they say, that guy sucked and wasn't a leader if they don't do the right thing. I'm not letting that happen. And we are definitely not letting the Democrat socialists and the now far left radical Democrats take over our government in these midterms. Now, we are going to get out there and we're going to vote. I don't know how well we're going to do. I can't predict the future. Polling's all over the place. All I'm telling you is the guaranteed way to lose is to not show up and not bring 10 people with you. This is what we're fighting. We are fighting the anti-communists. For those of you who are P1s on my show, you know this term, P1 listeners. If not, I'm going to explain it to you now because it's critical you get this, because I get this question all the time. You know, Dan, I don't understand the Democrats, socialists, the liberals, the progressives. They'll go and, ally themselves with Iran. They'll throw gays off buildings. I thought they were big gay rights activists. They are not. They are anti-communists. You are the anti-communist. You hate communism, correct? I'm an anti-communist. Justin's an anti-communist. The left needs to get you out of the way to take power. They don't care about immigrants, illegal immigrants, gay, lesbian, transgender, LGBTQIA, but they don't care about any of that. They just care about getting people out of the way or obstacles to them obtaining and abusing power. Therefore, David Horowitz, God rest his soul, Horowitz wrote this book, Unholy Alliance, and he talks about often this concept of the anti-anti-communist. How the left are just anti-anti-communist. They're just against you if you're in their way fighting communism. That's it. That's how you get stories like this in Newsweek. Like, what kind of sick mind do you have to come up with on the anniversary of an American patriot, Charlie Kirk, being brutally murdered, facing protests? We will not stand for this? We'll not stand for what? A memorial marking the one-year anniversary of the assassination of Charlie Kirk at the school where he was killed has sparked opposition, with students organizing a protest against the event. A young man went on college campuses where he knew he would be outnumbered by hecklers and screamers and libs and progressives and commies, 25-1. Went out there and said, talk to me. Let me hear what you have to say. And he was shot and killed for it. And you've got a bunch of people protesting a memorial. Folks, we're at a dangerous inflection point. We've got real fights coming up yesterday. Yesterday, I covered on the show, very important topic. We've got to focus, man. But people are all over the place. There's people out there engaging in full-blown propaganda campaigns. I don't know if they're paid for it. I don't know if they're just doing it because they hate America and want to be nihilist. But we've got to focus right now, or this kind of lunacy, that cement is going to dry, and we're going to have a hard time jackhammering it up. You want to see what this stuff looks like, by the way? Abolishing private property. If we let the concrete harden and the DSA starts taking power, the Democrat Socialists of America back in this election. You like private property? I showed you yesterday in the Wall Street Journal article where private property, owning a cell phone and a house, polls very well amongst youngsters. So why would you vote for the Democrat Socialists of America? Let me make it easy for you. You probably understand Airbnb, right? So you're claiming to be a socialist, you're going to vote for the socialist. Here's what it looks like on the mild end. When you lose, you don't necessarily lose your private property, but you lose your private property rights. The Democrat Socialists of America that have infected your party, that we're fighting against, want to take your property too. This is what it looks like on the milder end, when you even lose your right to that property through progressive liberal laws that benefit non-property owners over other people. Listen to this horror story about an Airbnb that aired on one of the local news stations. You for this? Your property would be next if you don't smarten up. Check this out.
2: Airbnb guest refused to leave her townhome in Hermosa Beach. That weeks-long rental became a weeks-long nightmare for the homeowner.
5: He just refused to leave.
12: Weissman is talking about this guy.
23: Do you think it's fair that you're staying here and not paying?
24: Yeah, it's really fair.
12: Lamarck was living in Weissman's Hermosa Beach townhome, which he originally booked for a month through Airbnb. Weissman says after paying for 48 days, though, he refused to leave and he stopped paying.
5: It's squatting. It's definitely squatting.
25: Once you allow someone to remain in occupancy for 30 days, they establish tenancy rights, and then you have to use the civil litigation process to remove the person.
12: Real estate attorney Daniel Bornstein says that process in California can take 6 months or even longer in some cases. And as the days dragged on, she says her costs piled up. A six-month eviction process would equal more than $70,000 in lost rental income.
5: This is going to devastate me if he ends up staying, you know, for any length of time.
12: Plus, she still has to pay her mortgage and property taxes during that time and all the attorney fees related to eviction.
4: They haven't even stolen this lady's house, Justin. But they've de facto stolen it because she has no rights to it. She can't live there. She's paying the bills for someone else to live there. How could you possibly support this? When it kicks you in the nads, you won't support it. That's the problem with this stuff, is they want to get in office and do this, and they're giving you a bunch of noise, not signal. When they tell you the signal about what they're going to do, people in polls go, well, I don't want that. I want to own a house. You don't own that house. The squatter does. This is just the beginning. Wait till you have no property rights at all. Folks, and to watch your heroes on the left, this is what we're fighting against. It's a critical election. We've got to get people focused and ready for the fights ahead. The primary contender for the next presidential election, one of them, is going to be Gavin Newsom, the governor of California, where insanity like this persists, where property rights, de facto property rights, got thrown out the window a long time ago. How do you own your property if you're not allowed to live in it? You got to pay for someone else to live. The answer is you don't. It's neo-socialism. Here's coverage on Gavin Newsom, who I'm going to show you a clip coming up after this, actually with Charlie, where Gavin Newsom, hair gel, this is what it looks like when everything is noise and no signal, where they just tell you things to cloud your judgment, whatever they think you want to hear, left-wing politicians, whatever they think, everybody should have a free job, fat Barney, sharing is caring, everybody should get a job, everybody should be paid $500,000 a year. They don't mention anything about merit or effort. They tell you dumb stuff they believe will appeal to suckers because it's all noise. Gavin Newsom, after the election, when Donald Trump won in a rout over Kamala Harris, tried to take a pivot to the right, even though he's a natural born communist, because he thought he could lie to people and pull the wool over their eyes. I'll show you that coming up in a second. But here he is now pivoting again back to, well, the DSA, Democrats, Socialists of America, it's like a big tent party. Well, who's in the tent matters. You don't want to invite Freddy Krueger in the damn tent. Who's in the tent matters. This guy is a phony, a fake, and a fraud. And regardless of what you think about President Trump, at least he tells you how he really feels and makes politically unpalatable decisions, even when he knows the politics aren't great. Here is the other side of that coin, a total fraud to tell you anything, because he thinks you're a sucker if you're going to vote for him. Check this
6: out. Governor Gavin Newsom of California says he's not alarmed by the rise of socialism. When asked if Democrats should distance themselves from the DSA, Newsom said, quote, no, I'm for a big tent party. It's where a lot of the energy in the party is. So why would you ever dismiss that? I bet you it took him 45 minutes to say that quote. It doesn't get any clearer than that, Joe, does it? 20 seconds to you.
7: Word economy is not Gavin Newsom's friend, and he's the ultimate weather vane politician. Wherever the winds are blowing, Gavin's going to take that splashy sailboat rhetorically and go along for the ride. Whatever gets the most votes, this shapeshifter who really, really, really wants to run for president and is going to, has been running for the last 6 years, he'll adapt to whatever movement will get him over the finish line. If he's going to embrace the socialist movement, all right, I guess he's for abolishing prisons, abolishing the Department of War, the Senate, the presidency, believes the government should run all aspects of health care. That's where we are at this point. That's Gavin Newsom. Get elected and worry about everything later.
4: I love to paint contrasts on the show because politics are contrasts. It's not good enough to tell people this is what I'm about. You have to contrast it with this is what my opponent's about and make the contrast work. Put the diamond on a black background. It looks that much more shiny. The contrast matters. Compare what Rubio said before about Venezuelan oil fields, clearly, crisply, concisely explaining how, listen, I get none of this is ever going to be pretty. However, we have a choice. China and Russia take the oil and use it to build a military machine, to put a mushroom cloud over Washington, D.C., or potentially attack Taiwan and cause World War III. Or we can take it. I get it. None of this is cute. However, this is how it has to be. Contrast that with how Gavin Newsom constantly licks his finger with Joe Contricoma, weather vane. He's absolutely right and changes his mind depending on what day of the week it is. Is that what you want? Here was Gavin Newsom with Charlie after the election talking about the term Latinx. Hat tip Mays Moore for this great clip. Latinx, remember Latinx? Latinx? Latinx? Nobody uses that term Latin. Really? Nobody uses that term? He's never heard it before? Hat tip Mays Moore for this one. You sure about that? You want to retract that one, Gavin? Check this out.
8: One person ever in my office has ever used the word Latinx.
9: I'm like, so can we finally put that to bed?
8: Yeah,
9: we agree.
8: But where did that even...
9: No more Latinx,
8: like,
9: everybody.
8: Well, I just didn't even know where it came from. I'm like, what are people talking about? Impactful this has been on the Latinx community. Latinx community politicians that are banning not assault rifles, but the word Latinx. Nothing I dislike more than the politician that is, sits there and lies to you. And we all just sit there rolling our eyes going, give me a break.
4: Thank you. Folks, the reason commies, socialists, and the doom and gloom black pillar crowd want to create distrust in everything and everyone all the time is because we can get people to distrust everyone. You can fill that vacuum with any piece of false information because people become really desperate for truth at that point. There is a tactic and a strategy behind this that's fairly obvious when you've seen it over the decade plus I've been involved with politics, activism, and as a candidate myself. People will believe in anything when you break them down and you break any attachment to true north. When everyone's lying to them all the time and even people are they'll ignore people even when the truth is right in front of them. That's what they want to do. They want to create such mistrust amongst everybody out there. You see the doomers doing this too, that anyone will believe anything. You'll fill that vacuum with garbage. There's more on this, but let's take a quick break.
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27: York County, Windsor Township accident, Delta Road. 74 there, Burkholder Road. York Township accident, Springwood Road at Camp Eddy, Washington Road's clearing. Disabled vehicle, Haynes Road at Mount Rose Avenue. Lancaster County, still seeing a slow go 30 east from 283 over to 222. 30 west, slow Greenfield Road over past New Holland Pike. West Lampeter Township accident, Willow Street Pike at Milan Avenue. No problems, 441, just busy in Marietta. Chell Wilsbach, right now traffic.
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4: I got to tell you, I said last week covering the Lindsey Clancy trial that resulted in a mistrial, that this is one of the first times I've been involved in political commentary, true crime commentary, where I genuinely don't understand whatever the other side. I just don't get it. My suspicions on this case is, again, there's such a vacuum of credibility out there with all the propaganda and garbage that people will fall for anything. Hat tip, I saw this on End Wokeness. This is a video that's been going around. If this is one of the most disturbing things I've ever seen. If you missed it on X, it's a video of people showing pictures of what appears to be their kids. Me too, Lindsay. Like, folks, I'm really sorry, but if this is your significant other with your kids out there. Now you may say, well, Dan, it's an exaggeration. It's not like anyone's going to do something to their child because they're heavily invested in the Lindsey Clancy case and are searching for some truth in their empty lives. Really? Here was a Fox News report from the other day about exactly what I just said. Check this out.
17: An Illinois mother accused of murdering her two-year-old son. Prosecutors say Corey Walsh was very invested in the Lindsey Clancy murder trial before her son's death. So this comes as Clancy's defense attorney is speaking out for the first time after the triple murder case was ruled a mistrial last week.
4: Folks, again, we always bring receipts. I warned you about this. How once the Overton window is moved on what's perceived to be acceptable human behavior, there are going to be people who move with it. We are at a really dangerous point. There are real fights coming up. We've really got to focus and just drown out the noise like I discussed yesterday. Focus like a laser on signal right now because we cannot afford to lose this country and go down this path.
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6: Inflation is too high. I'm Lisa Brady, Fox News. That bottom line from Fed Chair Kevin Warsh after the central bank's first interest rate hike in more than 3 years, a unanimous vote for a quarter point increase. Warsh says economic activity is expanding at a solid pace, but that uncertainty also remains elevated.
7: Consider the geopolitical landscape of shocks and uncertainty, and you begin to appreciate the resilience of the U.S. economy.
6: President Trump is repeating his call for rate cuts, just posting that the country is booming with new investment and that interest rates should be 1% or less because we're the best credit in the world. The president hits the road for a critical midterm race in North Carolina, where the former Republican Party chair, Michael Wadley, is running for Senate.
9: Now, the White House says President Trump will be focusing on restoring law and order, really his public safety successes, while campaigning for Wadley here in his hometown, as crime and public safety have been focal points of Wadley's campaign.
6: Fox's Madison Scarpino with the crowd gathering in Gastonia outside Charlotte. Wadley has been trailing in polls behind Democrat Roy Cooper, the state's former governor and attorney general. Federal safety investigators are at the scene of last night's deadly news helicopter crash in L.A.
12: This happened last night, 7 p.m., north of downtown L.A. The local NBC affiliate is covering a fatal bus accident. When the helicopter malfunctions, witnesses say it literally falls from the sky straight down, crashing near a commercial building, igniting a fire, and killing three.
6: Fox's William Lajeunesse, the pilot and reporter, were killed along with the man on the ground. The NTSB says voice transmissions from the cockpit after the reporter's last hit will be part of the probe. That helicopter was hovering over a deadly accident. The driver of an SUV arrested on suspicion of murder after hitting a city bus, killing at least two people, injuring several others. 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
27: York County, they're clearing that accident. Windsor Township on Delta Road, 74 at Burkholder Road. Still have one in Heidelberg Township, York Road. That's 116 at Gitz Run Road. 30 West, slow Sherman Street over to 83. No problems, 83 north or south. Lancaster County accident, Manheim Township, Roseville Road at Burlington Drive. Also got one Oregon Road at Lilac Drive. One on Lancaster City, Lemon Street at Queen Street. John Will Spock, right now traffic.
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29: Here's your national weather forecast on WSBA.
10: Tonight will be partly cloudy with a low in the mid-60s. Thursday will bring us some sunshine, but there's also a chance of afternoon showers and thunderstorms throughout the region with a high in the upper 80s. And we'll get plenty of sunshine for Friday with a high in the low 80s.
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0: All America, all the time. On the side of freedom and liberty, your voice of hope and truth is here. 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
1: You know, I use the Alinsky rules against the Democrats often. I'm going to get to that in a second. But I saw this surface yesterday on X again. And it just like Gavin Newsom, who will lie to your face about Latinx, Latinx, whatever stupid terms they make up in euphemisms, the Democrats will lie to your face about what they represent, even though what they represent is on video digital recording. And all you have to do is ask them about it. Do you guys remember this? This is one of our greatest hits. This was Lawrence Jones on Fox and Friends interviewing Democrat Senator Shaheen. And he asked her a question. She said, I've never seen that happen. I've never, just like Gavin Newsom. I've never heard anyone use the term Latinx. Here's you, Gavin, using the term Latinx. I love it when it just slams him right in the chops. Check this out.
2: I haven't heard anybody in my party saying that illegal immigrants should get access to the health insurance marketplace.
3: I'm so glad you said that. Actually, I have some tape of your Democratic Party members saying this on the debate stage, so they've all said, and let's play the clip.
4: A lot of you have been talking tonight about these government health care plans that you've proposed in one form or another. This is a show of hands question, and hold them up for a moment so people can see. Raise your hand if your government plan would provide coverage for undocumented immigrants.
3: Senator, that's literally every member of your party, from moderate to more progressive, that have said that in the past.
1: That's only every single person running for president on stage raising their hand in the Democrat side. These people lie to your face. Do you want Rubio? Do you want Trump? Do you want truth tellers who make level 10 decisions as commander in chief, as national security advisor, as a member of the cabinet, as secretary of state? Or do you want people like Gavin Newsom and Jeanne Shaheen, who are just going to lie to your face and have your Airbnb turned into a squatter house because they lied to you about what private property means and doesn't? Don't be a sucker for this, man. Sometimes we have to use a little humor to highlight the stupidity of all these dumb ideas. I saw this yesterday, and I don't know about you guys, but when I first saw it, for a second, I thought, is this real? The only reason I thought it was real, it's a guy using humor to highlight the stupidity of Mamdani's government-run grocery stores. However, government-run grocery stores are such a freaking stupid idea that for a second I thought, well, this could be true. And I thought, nah, no way, he just started. There's no way they built this thing already. However, this is, just to be open and honest, it is humor. However, it's an excellent use of humor to highlight the stupidity of a communist a grocery store in the middle of New York City. Check this out.
5: I want me to check out Mamdani's $30 million New York City-owned grocery store. The first thing I notice is the aesthetic. Very bare, very minimalist, and very Mamdani. I love how limited the selection is. Not too many choices means that I'm not going to get overwhelmed with options. And for a non-binary, neurodivergent, polyamorous person experiencing whiteness, that's a huge plus. This place reminds me of like a Soviet Union-era Whole Foods. I did find some fun things like corn boil seasoning and Frosted Flakes that vaguely resembled smooth testicles, but they were out of my price range. So I just ended up getting a box of Jell-O. And it was great because I was able to pay with my oppression and racial equity cards. Democracy wins again.
1: Who is that? L.E. Stayman on Instagram? Genius. Folks, the humor works. Why does the humor work? Why are jokes funny? Jokes are typically funny that have some basis in reality, with some hyperbole, exaggeration, and a side of humor served. They're usually that much funnier. That's exactly what a government grocery store is going to look like while Mamdani does the platitude thing. We're going to get cheaper groceries for everyone. Well, how are you going to do that, bro? How are you going to figure out how to deliver cheaper groceries rather than people who run grocery stores for a living? The answer is you're just going to steal taxpayer money to do it. Why not tell people the truth? Because like Gavin Newsom and Jeanne Shaheen, you can't. All you have is noise. When people see the signal for what it is, they're going to be repulsed. They're going to vomit on sight. So you have to lie to them. Contrast that again with Trump and Rubio. They had to deliver the hard news. They had a lead. They can't always explain why every decision was made in the national security space, because there are sources and there are live military actions going on right now they can't expose. But you want this as an alternative? And throw the polling out the window. I've got Captain Seth Keschel coming up next. He has a really fantastic X account. If you want to, you know, discuss how elections are, you know, rigged, the easiest way to rig them, the problems with mail-in balloting, you want to discuss why faith and fidelity in the system is disappearing, this is your guy. He's done an exhaustive amount of homework on it. But one of the things we're going to get into, too, is what went wrong with polling. Now, there's all this polling out there now. The election's happening right now. Again, early voting starts so early now. Forget November Election Day. The election's on right now for the midterms. We can't lose to the Shaheens and the Newsoms and the others and the, you know, the commie socialist Mamdanis with his stupid ass freaking, you know, communist grocery store BS. And the polling out there suggesting that you should stay home because we're getting killed in this election. They said the same thing before the Trump-Kamala Harris election. Check this out. I just saw this surface yesterday from the Washington Post, November 4th, 2024. This is right before the election. It sounds like the same op going on now where people are trying to tell you, stay home, don't vote. Your Republicans are all going to get your butts kicked. Analysis by Aaron Blake. The final New York Times Siena College swing state polls show late deciding voters breaking for Kamala Harris. They broke for Kamala Harris. Who would have known? Who would have known? Among those who said they had decided in the last few days, Harris led by 16 points, 58% to 42%. Justin, how did that work out? It did not. It did. Andy, you weren't even here. How did that work out? Andy's saying that's two thumbs down on Yelp. That pollster, they definitely didn't nail that one. Folks, throw the polls out. I'm going to get into it with Seth Keschel about the exact problems with the polls. I don't know. What is it? Cell phones, whatever it is. The polls, just throw them out. I would estimate probably half the polls you see are garbage polls paid for by candidates who don't want bad news, who just seek out a poll company who's going to give them a biased result. It's kind of like why, you know, major left-wing newspapers don't want to write anything positive about Donald Trump. They know the subscriptions will get canceled. I thought they were into being journalists. They're not into being journalists. They're into collecting paychecks. Cut the crap. I'm not knocking all pollsters, but some won't give bad results and have garbage models. One thing that we're really, I think, excelling at is we're building a big coalition going forward that the Democrats are just missing out on. And one component of it I've seen really flourishing and flowering is the Make America Healthy Again movement. You know I love this. I'm into like facts. We've tried to incorporate into the show frequently Make America Healthy Again moments. I think they're great for everybody. I love it. I saw this the other day. Jasmine sent it over. You know we're big coffee drinkers. We love our blackout coffee. Big fans on the show, as you can imagine. Coffee changes your gut microbiome. Even decaf Rachel Ann Melagrito at Epic Times. Folks, you have the microbiome. You have these gut bacteria. Bacteria bad? Well, some bacteria are bad, but some bacteria in your microbiome are actually really helpful. That's why some people, they do, you know, yogurt, kefir, others, they do probiotics. So it turns out habitual coffee drinkers have distinctly different gut microbiome profiles from those who do not drink coffee. Fascinating. I did not know this. I had not seen this before. Thank you, Jasmine. She's not even a producer for sending this over. Certain bacteria become more abundant among coffee drinkers, including Cryptobacterium curdum and Agerthella. They sound like graffiti names from 1980s New York. Both involved in digestive processes such as recycling bile acids that help digest fats. Here's two cheers. Big foamy figure, one finger thumbs up for coffee. I love me some coffee. You know we love blackout. They found higher levels of several coffee-related metabolites, including paraxanthine, known to have neuroprotective and antioxidant effects. I'm not even going to try to pronounce it. And another compound associated with anti-inflammatory activity and a lower risk of Parkinson's disease. Again, 2 to 10 cheers for coffee. We love our coffee. I drink a ton of it every single day. I love it. All right. Without further ado, getting to our guest today. I'm really looking forward to this. Captain Seth Keschel. He's fantastic. He's a great election analyst. I strongly encourage you to find him on X. I've got a great interview coming up next. Please don't go away. You're going to want to hear this. Bongino.
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7: The midterms are almost here, and Republicans could be in deep trouble. Polls show Democrats leading in key races. Tonight, Rob Finnerty on Newsmax reveals the growing threat from the DSA and the radical left. With less than 60 days to go, Finnerty says it's time for the GOP to hit the panic button. The House may go, and control of the Senate is up for grabs. 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Americans are angry. And Newsmax shows you how the progressive left wants total control of Congress. Tallarico, El Sayed, AOC, Bernie Sanders. Finnerty reveals President Trump's secret plan to fight back. Don't miss Finnerty tonight at 8 p.m. Eastern on Newsmax. 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

0: 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The Bongino Report PM.
1: Guy I follow on X, really great insights on elections, what's wrong with elections, what could be right with elections if we would fix it. Also some really good thoughts I saw in his X account on a tweet I saw about 9/11 that bothered me too. I want to welcome to the show Captain Seth Keschel. Sir, welcome to the show. Thanks for your time today.
2: And it's great to be on with you. Glad to see you.
1: Yeah, you as well. I've followed your work for a long time. You're really, really good, you know, kind of prognosticator when it comes to elections and tamping down a lot of kind of doomerism out there we've seen. But before we get to elections and what could be rigging elections and the problems with elections that you've covered with books and other things, you had a post up I want to put up on the screen responding to someone about 9/11, obviously the 25th anniversary of that abomination of a day, just horrifying for all of us who lived through it. There was a post up by Futuristic Fudge on X, and it said, people born pre-9/11 have such a weird, worshipful attitude about it. You know, and you responded accurately. So it completely changed the American century. It was the largest terror attack ever in our country. People were leaping to their deaths rather than being consumed by flames. We still haven't recovered our footing. It was terrible. And everyone who is old enough to remember it will never forget it. Go to the 9/11 Museum in New York City. It will hit you. Sir, I feel the exact same way. I was a young Secret Service agent just outside of New York in Long Island when it went down. You know, my brother was down there, worked for the New York City Fire Department as an EMT. We couldn't find him that day. I mean, there were, if you lived through that, your life is essentially pre-9/11 and post-9/11. That is like the demarcation point where every single thing changed. I can't believe that people who even look back at the archival footage who may not have lived through it don't understand that.
2: Well, you know, if you look at a fourth turning mindset, that was my generation's pivotal event. You know, other generations look back at the Challenger, then you've got JFK, and before that, you have Pearl Harbor. This is a definitely a generational thing that happened, and it was something that plunged our country really. We went teetering into the 21st century, and we're still trying to recover our footing. We had two wars that resulted largely from what happened in 9/11, and I think that in some of that, we're justified for, you know, wanting to go out and find. Now, of course, the two wars that we fought wound up being like your standard counterinsurgency throughout history. Lots to be desired. And those are the teachable lessons that we look at with the Iran conflict. Nobody wants to put boots on the ground in a country that is 2x the population of Iraq and 4x the geographic size. So when I looked at that tweet, I clicked the guy's bio. He didn't seem to be somebody that was against us, but he was 20 years old. And this is somebody that was born, you know, 5 years after 9/11. So, of course, he's not going to understand it. But for those of us who lived it, we'll never forget it.
1: Yeah, I just remember going home and driving out to, I was living all the way out in Selden, Long Island, and driving 40, 50 miles back, you know, from the city at that point. And the highways were empty. I mean, you remember there was no one on the road. The only people on the road were cops and cops leaving work. That was it. I mean, by the end of the night, the roads were completely desolate. And, you know, I thought, you know, gosh, I'll never see anything like that again. Unfortunately, we had COVID where roads were empty too, but for different reasons. But yeah, I thought that was really insightful. I saw you comment on your X account too before we get to the elections material about, you know, the Lindsey Clancy trial. This is, I think, the reverse scenario where I don't understand how people don't understand us if we lived through 9/11. I know you can just watch the footage of what happened. It was obviously horrifying. But the Lindsey Clancy trial, I don't understand that either. I'm having a hard time getting my arms around the idea that there is a group of people that are not, it's not small either. I get their feedback on the show and messages that support this woman. I mean, the facts of the matter have not changed at all. They're not in dispute. It's only the way that either legally or morally in your head, you try to justify away the killing of three innocent children. This is, I think America is having a moment with this case too.
2: Well, none of it checks out. This is to essentially say that if you are a man and you are enraged about somebody bumping into your wife on a crowded street, that you should

0: kill that person, you know, or that now we can just excuse rape as a product of testosterone. So this is clearly something where we've lost all basis in reality. This woman, in a premeditated act, sent her husband far away to grab food, searched up about everything she could find about strangling children with exercise bands, and then carried out the act. So clearly there has to be some sort of justice delivered here. And however we wound up with a 9-3 female jury, that's another problem. But the impact of social media and TikTok and endless scrolling on these jurors definitely created, we had one guy that wanted to find her guilty. You know, that's 91.7% wanted her off the hook. I think 91.7% of America wants this woman to hang in public.
1: We're talking to Captain Seth Kesh. We'll give him a follow on X. Got a great account if you're looking for election coverage. Seth, one of the things I think that attracted me to your account is your coverage of the problems we're having with elections over the last few election cycles. These problems are fairly obvious unless you're playing the whole, the Sergeant Schultz. I don't see nothing. I don't hear nothing. I don't know nothing. When you mail out mail out ballots, probably a better way to say, you mail out a bunch of ballots to a bunch of people who may or may not have requested them, you lose this intermediary middleman that was a source of maybe uncovering a fraud. You lose the election, the election staff where you have to show up, either show an ID, or even if you don't show an ID, at least it has to be a person. And if that person were to come back twice to vote again, that election official right there might say, hey, you were just here before. That's not the case with a mailbox, where you can make repeated visits to a mailbox who is not going to recognize you. It's not an AI mailbox. It's not going to know anything. And then when you combine that with ballot harvesting and you basically deputize a lot of people to go and harvest or collect these ballots who may not have an interest in election security at all. They may, in fact, have an interest in election insecurity. You got a real problem.
0: Well, Dan, I think that looking beyond our borders explains a lot about what the rest of the world believes about the way America is now conducting elections. 34 out of 47 European countries all but ban mail-in voting. Some of those that allow it for citizens living overseas, which is not a large number of people. You can look at the German elections this weekend. Results were beginning to change as mail-in ballots were coming in because Germany does allow some mail-in voting. Now, as far as our country goes, the problem starts with voter registration. Automatic voter registration started to find its way into our elections in 2015 and 2016, starting in the West Coast. By the time the 2020 election rolled around, 20 states ran automatic voter registration, usually through the DMV. Joe Biden won 18 out of those 20 states, 243 electoral votes to 9.
1: We're talking to Captain Seth Kesh. We'll give him a follow on X. Got a great account if you're looking for election coverage.
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6: Let's start in York County action. Springsbury Township, Memory Lane near Industrial Highway. Going Heidelberg Township, 116 at Gitts Run Road. One in Penn Township, York Street at John Street. Lancaster County, 30 East, still slow, 283. Over to 222, 30 West slow at the New Holland Pike. Accident, 272, just off of 222. Manheim Township accident, Roseville Road at Burlington Drive, causing some slowing. John Wilspach, right now traffic.
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0: 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The Bongino Report PM.
1: We're talking to Captain Seth Kesh. We'll give him a follow on X. Got a great account if you're looking for election coverage.
2: Now, moving into the 2024 election, Trump managed to pull a couple of them back, and he won Pennsylvania. But he wound up winning all but five electoral votes, not under automatic voter registration. So we can see the tip of the iceberg with that in New Jersey, with Governor Sherrill sort of letting it hang out that there's 6,600 non-citizens registered. But that doesn't account for people that have moved within the state to a different address, moved out of state, people who are deceased, or the real Democrat go-to, which is people that completely don't exist at all. Now, when you create the reservoir of fictional registrations, then you can send out the mail-in ballots. Universal mail-in voting states send them out like the fountains of Bellagio. Then you've got, like here in Arizona, where you have a permanent mail-in voting list in the largest counties. Then you have the early voting period in Pennsylvania. That's 49 days for people to go collect these ballots. I ran some studies that suggest that for a pretty small price tag, you could farm up 100,000 ballots in Orange County, California. So when you look at the decisive House races this year, there are about four races in California that are on the periphery of being in play. The way that they can make sure they're not in play is by exercising the power of changing the laws of elections. So what it has been essentially is the changing of laws in these states that have created quasi-elections, and therefore we're no longer getting votes. We're collecting ballots like coupons at a grocery store.
1: Yeah. Listen, I agree. This is, we've been so successful and stable for so long. I mean, not relative to, other empires, but relative to a unique constitutional republic. It's been obviously 250 years that I think we take for granted the fact that the Constitution it's a wonderful document. I love the way our founders put it together and the both horizontal and vertical breakdown of separation of powers and checks and balances. However, Seth, as you know, it's just a document. It's all it is. It doesn't have any like X-Men like superpowers where if you disobey, you're going to be vaporized right away. It doesn't work that way. The Constitution and the Republic only functions because people believe in and have fidelity to the system and its governing laws and documents. It can all break down and has many times throughout human history. If we don't believe that our elections are free and fair and are an accurate determinant of the people's voice and who won, the rest of the stuff is all for naught. Like, you can't keep a republic going in multiple election cycles. You know, you may get away with it once or twice. I wish it didn't happen. But over 10 or 15 years, if people just give up and don't believe the results are real anymore.
2: Well, that's one of the first stages toward the collapse of a republic, is when people no longer believe that the election results or the system of electing leaders are credible and trustworthy. You can look back at a number of elections, and election corruption is not something that is new. It's something we know a lot more about, but you can trace America's election problems all the way back to the 19th century with Boss Tweed, who happens to have a caricature on the cover of my book. But they've been trying to rig elections in this country. It's a bipartisan sport. It's mostly a Democrat hobby, but you can find a mail-in ballot scheme to steal the election of 1864 from President Abraham Lincoln with the mail-in ballots of soldiers from New York who had individual mail-in ballots rather than a company, essentially a score sheet signed by the commanding officer. You can go all the way through issues that have happened in the 20th century. You can move into even Republicans committing election fraud with mail-in ballots in North Carolina in 2018. So I encourage people, before they jump on any bandwagon about what people have to say about elections, to go look at the facts. Our elections are extremely vulnerable, and we've operated on the social contract of, well, that's not something that should be happening in America. And now what is happening now, especially with the Constitution, we have states that are running corrupt elections using the Elections Clause, which states that the state legislatures have the authority to determine the time, place, and manner of elections. But what they're doing is essentially morphing elections to whatever they say an election is. It's going to be 8 weeks long, or it's going to be mail-in ballots are mandatory for everybody, regardless of how you feel about it. And then when the federal government tries to come in and say, hey, these are federal elections, you're trying to use the federal mail service, then the states are running behind into courts, and they're judge shopping, and they're delaying this process, trying to, of course, like they did last time, wait out the Trump administration for an administration who's going to be a little more understanding of what they're trying to do. And what they're trying to do is create elections that are no longer about vote getting, but ballot collection.
1: We're talking to Captain Seth Kesh. Give him a follow on X. Definitely worth your time. I'm glad you brought up that point about this extended early voting election as well, because, you know, having run for office myself, it works like an incumbent protection plan. You know, incumbents in office are typically going to have either a money advantage or they're going to have more supporters, especially on the Democrat side. When I say more, I don't mean more supporters than voters. I mean like more supporters out there gripping and grinning for them. They'll get, you know, sometimes unions in their court. Sometimes you'll have teachers, unions and others. It's really hard as a new and upcoming candidate to go out there for a month and have people at polling locations handing out, you know, your literature. Hey, you know, vote for Dan, whatever. It's really difficult to do that. And having these election periods, typically what they'll do is the incumbent will schedule a debate 2 days before the election, knowing, you know, 40-50% of people already voted. I think it's a big scam. I'm glad you brought that up. But let me move into a different direction on the elections as well. Seth, I got to ask you kind of a big global umbrella question. What the hell is wrong with polling? I mean, the polling just seems to be all over the place, and it's a bipartisan fiasco. You obviously had the polling all over the map in 2016. You know, Washington Post wrote an article, Donald Trump's chances of winning are approaching zero. Obviously, that didn't work out. I put a tweet up before we got to you on the show today from the Washington Post, from back with the Kamala Harris Trump election, where they predicted the swing voters were all breaking for Kamala. That obviously turned out to be crap. But then just recently, we even see with the Abdul al-Sayed polling in Michigan, the Democrat Senate candidate, obviously a Democrat primary, the polling was completely out of whack. He was supposed to win by something like 10 points and barely got by. Is it cell phones? What's going on with the polling?
2: Well, there's a lot of issues with polling, and I know a few people that when I get critical of polling, I always feel a little bit bad, you know, not being on a personal level trying to trash somebody's craft. However, polling is a lot different than it was when it was more accurate 40 years ago. Part of it has to do with how people reach voters. A great example would be Wisconsin. Wisconsin is notoriously hard to poll, because the most conservative faction of that state, especially in the Trump era, lives in these vast hinterlands in the northern portions of the state. Much more difficult to track down voters. It's hard to screen for likely voters based on, you know, a candidate who's going to pull people out of the North Woods to vote for the first time in 30 years. So that's difficult to measure turnout. Then you've got other people that are more likely to answer polls if it was a landline-based poll, or then you have an internet-based poll that may not reach enough senior citizens. And then you have the problem with sponsorship, because polling is expensive. All right, so then you've got the sponsor who's going to want to run a poll for his candidate, make sure you don't show him too far down. That would be like your internal polling. This is why you have polls that show Democrats that are within, you know, tied in the South Dakota Senate race, which is completely insane, because rather than looking at polling, you can look at candidate behaviors. Like when Ann Seltzer ran a Harris plus three poll in Iowa, everyone knew it was wrong, because if it were true, Harris would have gone there. She could have completely cut off Trump's direct path into the 270 plus electoral vote range. So you have that. Then you have straight up corruption. You know, every once in a while, you think Republicans would just happen to win elections. But even in red years, like a Biden as president midterm or 2024, you find all the polling favoring Democrats. You can look at races where the same pollster would find Donald Trump is going to lose Arizona, but he's going to win Nevada. Well, somebody like me is going to go back into the open source intelligence and look at the two states, which have both been in the union since 1912. Nevada back in the 1800s, but both have been states since 1912. And we've had red Arizona and red Nevada in a presidential election. We've had blue Arizona and blue Nevada. We've had red Arizona and blue Nevada, but we've never had red Nevada and blue Arizona. So I can spot polls that are bad just looking at things like that. And the final problem with polling, even when they're done by honest people, is that they're no longer precise. So when you look at a poll and they say we have a 3-point margin of error, well, 3% in Pennsylvania is about 220,000 votes. That's a lot of votes. All right. Trump's winning margin in Pennsylvania, it's a ballot count now, but it was still 120,000. So that doesn't help me a lot. That's why I use voter registration by party, but it's really only useful for presidential elections to predict trend. So I think that really epitomizes the issues. And on the topic of Pennsylvania and Ohio are cousins politically. Kamala Harris had fewer votes in Ohio than John Kerry had in 2004, but she had almost as many ballots as Joe Biden did in Pennsylvania. That's because they loosened the mail-in ballot laws, which is now no excuse mail-in voting thanks to Act 77, which was helped along the way by the Republican Party, which can't get out of its way.
1: Yeah, I mean, we really, this, I wish this SAVE Act would have made more progress. It's just devastating. It would have gone a long way to reestablishing election credibility in the eyes of skeptics out there who are just looking for free and fair elections. I don't want anybody cheating, not Republicans, not Democrats, not Greens. I don't care who you are, MAGA or elsewhere. I don't want anybody cheating in elections. Let me ask you this. I saw this on your X feed as well. We're talking to Captain Seth Keschel, really insightful election commentary. I strongly encourage you to check it out, his X account. Also check out his book. The book title, Seth, The American War on Election Corruption, Seth Keschel, K-E-S-H-E-L. Make sure you check that out wherever you get your books. You see the picture up on the screen now. Wave elections. I've made this argument to supporters of the show often in both directions. During the Biden midterm election, there was a lot of talk. You remember as well. Everything was red waves. We're going to win 70 seats or whatever. I saw some, you know, really, I think, destructive hyperbole, because red wave talk, if you're a Republican, doesn't do you any good. Because if you really believe we're going to win all these seats and it's going to be a rout, people are just going to stay home because they don't think their vote is necessary. And if you don't believe it, why are you saying it? So it doesn't matter. Like, we should treat every election like a 50-50 fight right there. I'm, however, seeing the same conversation break out on the Democrat side now, who seems to believe that they seem to believe this Trump midterm, Trump 47 midterm, is going to be really good for them, a blue wave. But with gerrymandering and others, the math just doesn't work like it did during the Tea Party era and earlier, where you would have 30, 40, 50 seat shifts. It's just not there anymore. The gerrymandering and the cutting up of districts have made that really difficult.
2: Well, that's what people are not getting about this. You know, nobody really knows what the generic ballot is going to be. You find some crazy polls that have it at D plus 11, D plus 12, and then you'll find one like you had Harvard Harris X, which was R plus 2 last week. I'm not buying that either. You know, I go even keel when it comes to polling. When they're good for me, I throw it out. When they're bad for me, I ignore it too. I think that the crosstabs sometimes can tell you some stuff, like you can see a stronger Latino vote share. Usually it helps disqualify polls. But when you look at generic ballot, this is not 2014. You know, this is not 2018. The seats are largely cut to reflect the current presidential trends anymore. And my worksheet for House races, I have 389 seats out of 435. So 89% of the seats I have is decidedly red or decidedly blue. It would take a wave of some sort to make any of those predictions wrong. And we're not going to have a red wave this year. 20 out of 23 midterms since 1934, the president's party loses seats in the House. So it could be a blue wave? Possibly. It could also be a reverse 2022 where the Dems are struggling to get a majority if they can get it at all. But when we look at the way that this breaks down, 89% of House seats appear to be safe one side or the other. Then I have another 22 seats that I call leaners, where I think I can sniff out who's going to win the race, but an upset could happen. And only six of those are Republican. So when I get through the safe and leaners, my current map is at 208 Republican and 203 Democrat. I'm pausing on that Missouri 5 seat, which I think the Supreme Court is going to reverse back to the GOP. But that's 208 to 203 Republican, and that leaves 24 seats to decide it all, which I sent over to your producers before our show here.
1: Yeah, we have it up on the screen now. You're bullish on, you got a couple in Alaska, Florida, Iowa, Maine, Michigan, Ohio, Texas, neutral, and the bearish. Bearish would be 232, so we obviously hope, you know, that doesn't happen. But there are the seats up there. Captain Seth Keschel, thank you so much for your time. I really appreciate it. I strongly encourage the audience to check out Seth Keschel's book. Right there up on the screen right now. You can check it out. You can also give him a follow on X. The book is called The American War on Election Corruption. Seth, thanks a lot for your time. We really appreciate it. We'd love to have you back.
2: Well, thanks so much, Dan. Glad to help out. Glad to come back on with you. So best of luck to you.
1: Yes, sir. Thanks a lot. Seth Keschel, folks.
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6: Now, WSBA traffic.
7: York County 30 westbound, still slow Sherman Street over to 83. Accident, Springsbury Township Memory Lane and Industrial Highway. Clearing the one on 116 at Gitts Run Road. Lancaster County 30 east, slow 283 over to 222. 222 south, 1 mile backlog down to 30. Accident, Roseville Road at Burlington Drive. If you see a problem, 717-901-5000. John Wilsbach, right now traffic.
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0: So much winning all day long. The Bongino Report PM.
1: I hate the term kick the can down the road because I think it's an oddly overused cliche and it's just worn out. However, it's easier for some presidents without the backbone of President Trump to say, well, I don't want to have to make that decision because it's going to affect me politically right now. I am going to kick that thing down the road, let the next guy do it and hope history doesn't blame me. Well, that's a failure's way out of it because history will blame you, I promise. When the rose-colored glasses of the left-wing media disappear and the full story's written about 9/11, I promise you, Bill Clinton's failure to act in many different scenarios is going to be looked at harshly by historians, again, when they get the pro-Democrat rose-colored glasses off. President Trump is not going to make that mistake. I'll show it to you with receipts coming up in a minute. He also had direct experience with 9/11. I want to play this for you first. It was a Tunnel to Towers put in just an amazing, powerful tribute outside the White House. This is the kind of thing, you know, the folks, the faces matter. Sometimes, you know, we see the names and it doesn't always hit you like a picture of, we're human visual creatures, man. These people were all these heroes. These heroes were running towards this apocalyptic disaster when everyone else was understandably running away. Look at all their faces. These are dads, uncles, baseball coaches, best friends. These are spouses. Again, it's just hard to believe it's been 25 years. I just can't get out of my head, you know, when I was a young police officer, the emergency services truck 7 that used to turn out of the 7-5 precinct I worked in. They lost so many guys that day. That's their New York NYPD SWAT team. And I just used to think to myself often, it was almost haunting, like how many guys I walked by in the parking lot of 7-5 precinct and ESU truck 7 that are no longer with us. I must have passed them over and over and over again. They're no longer here. And then you've got just destructive. I mean, you've got this thing with Mamdani. Like, did this guy do this on purpose? So Mamdani is signing this 9/11 proclamation, and he has a pen, and he decides to pass off the pen. Is this on purpose? Look at this New York Post. Mamdani hands a symbolic 9/11 pen to a lawyer who once represented an Al-Qaeda terrorist. You know, again, this isn't like 9/10 thinking. This is just like, I saw what happened on 9/11, and I care so little, I didn't even think to do my homework, or I did, on who I handed this 9/11 pen to. And Guy's like, it's a crazy coincidence, right? Mamdani should not show his face anywhere near the 9/11 memorial. Folks, I was up there last year. Again, we went to the 9/11 memorial, and Cash and I got right back on the plane and flew out to the site where Charlie was murdered to get an on-scene update of what was going on with the investigation. And folks, I'm going to tell you something. When you're sitting there at that 9/11 or standing there at that 9/11 memorial where we were right at a tent, right? And you're listening to the names. You see the families come up. And some of these, the folks up there are older now. They're in their 30s. They were little kids when this happened. And you can't get over it. It's just like it.
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12: Inflation is too high. I'm Lisa Lacera, Fox News. So the Fed took action, raising its benchmark interest rate for the first time since July of 2023.
13: The quarter point increase lifts the Fed's benchmark rate to a range of 3.75% to 4%. Fed Chair Kevin Warsh.
14: Job gains have kept pace with the workforce, and the unemployment rate has changed little. But inflation remains elevated.
13: The increase was approved unanimously, and the vast majority of officials penciled in one more hike this year in interest rate projections.
12: Fox's Hillary Barsky. President Trump not happy with the move, posting on Truth Social that interest rates should be 1% or less because we have the best credit in the world. Stocks slid after the Fed's decision to hike its key interest rate. The Dow lost 631, the Nasdaq minus 3, the S&P off 33. Federal investigators on the scene of a deadly news helicopter crash in Los Angeles.
15: NTSB investigator in charge Fabian Salazar says an online video appearing to show the NBC LA helicopter's point of view seconds before it crashed in Chatsworth is a crucial piece of evidence.
16: In that recording, we are clearly hearing sounds that are consistent with the engine changing its speed. We're also hearing tones that are being generated that are likely advisories to the pilots.
15: But stressing the investigation is in the early stages. The fiery crash killing a reporter and a pilot on board and a person on the ground. The news crew was covering an earlier SUV and a Metro bus collision that left two people dead.
12: Fox's Kristen Goodwin in Los Angeles. A 36-year-old has been arrested in connection with the SUV and bus crash. Three people have died after being swept away by floodwaters on the Navajo Nation in New Mexico. This coming after a day of heavy rain. The three deaths coming just weeks after flooding in the Grand Canyon killed three hikers. 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
12: An immigration and customs operation leads to hundreds of arrests in Indiana.
6: ICE says its five-day immigration enforcement operation, dubbed as Safe Community, resulted in 426 arrests of illegal immigrants across Indiana late last month through September 3rd. The efforts, part of the Trump administration's immigration enforcement, though Indianapolis Mayor Democrat Joe Hogsett in a statement blasting the operation, saying the city prides itself on being a welcoming community. ICE says among the illegal immigrants arrested are criminals involved in sex offenses, assault, drug trafficking, weapons offenses, fraud, burglary, and other crimes, including some with alleged ties to dangerous transnational gangs. Jeff Manasso, Fox News.
12: Three people in Southern California facing federal charges of stealing millions in federal and state homeless aid to buy real estate, go on luxury trips, and buy vintage vehicles. Federal prosecutors claim they used money from those contracts to pay personal expenses, accepted bribes, and billed for services that were never administered. This is the second arrest of people on federal fraud charges in Southern California this week. Americans were back to spending in August,
7: rising 1.2%. Excluding autos, sales were up 1.4%. Retail sales slumped in July. Retail analysts say when Amazon moved its summer Prime Day sale to June, it pushed sales for Amazon and competitors earlier in the summer. And now July's decline has been revised to a smaller 0.5% drop. Gerald Storch of Storch Advisors.
20: The consumer is strong. They have jobs. The stock market's up. They're spending. Gasoline prices are certainly an issue, but that alone will not curtail consumer spending.
7: August retail sales were up 6% from a year ago.
12: Fox's Jenny Casola. I'm Lee Silicera. This is Fox News.
2: 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Here's your national weather forecast on WSBA.
21: Tonight will be partly cloudy with a low in the mid-60s. Thursday will bring us some sunshine, but there's also a chance of afternoon showers and thunderstorms throughout the region with a high in the upper 80s. And we'll get plenty of sunshine for Friday with a high in the low 80s.
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16: 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Reuters Institute says we're now one of the top news brands in the nation. 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
9: Further punishment for Russia. I'm Lisa Lucera, Fox News. A measure to keep money out of the hands of Russia's Vladimir Putin has passed in the House and is on its way to President Trump for his signature.
10: The Lindsey O. Graham Sanctioning Russia and Iran Act, named in honor of the late senator, aims to sanction Russian officials, banks, and a shadow fleet of tankers that keeps Russian energy moving. It also directs President Trump to impose up to 100% tariffs on the top five importers of Russian oil or natural gas. Supporters say it'll help put an economic stranglehold on Moscow, but critics say they worry President Trump will use it to target allies in the European Union and elsewhere. It had already been approved by the Senate, and now the House has given it a thumbs up by a vote of 262 to 159.
9: Fox's Jill Nato in Washington. President Trump reacting after the Federal Reserve decided to raise a key interest rate for the first time in 3 years.
11: The board is very hostile. They're very political. They're doing the wrong thing. They're a bunch of politicians or people put on by politicians.
9: But the president says he still has confidence in Fed Chair Kevin Warsh. The president made those comments before heading to North Carolina for a rally in support of Senate candidate Michael Whatley.
11: With your vote in this election, we're going to defeat the murderer and criminal protector. He's a murderer protector. The man who made North Carolina the talk of our country. The whole country was talking about it. For its violent crime, the radical left Democrat Roy Cooper on November 3rd. He's terrible.
9: Roy Cooper is the former governor of North Carolina. Fox News power rankings indicate that Senate seat leans Democratic. The president said last week he'll be holding campaign rallies across the country in support of Republican congressional candidates. 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